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0: What's good, Girlwood? This is Rhythm, chairman of the Hip Hop Association, live and direct, so hot we melting the glaciers.
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0: From New York, this is Democracy Now!
1: The outbreak is a reminder of the persistent threat to human health of disease outbreaks and the importance of cooperation and solidarity to continually strengthen global health security.
0: The World Health Organization declared a global health emergency due to the rapid spread of Ebola virus in the Democratic Republic of Congo and Uganda. We'll speak to Dr. Craig Spencer, who survived Ebola in 2014. Then a government-sponsored prayer rally is held on the National Mall in the latest move by the Trump administration to push Christian nationalism.
2: It's hard to believe that it would take two centuries for the Lord to raise up a great man to bring that ballroom finally to stand where it needs to stand. It's extraordinary. We only had to wait 200 years.
0: We'll speak to Bishop William Barber and journalist Sarah Posner, author of Unholy, How White Christian Nationalists Powered the Trump Presidency and the Devastating Legacy They Left Behind. Then, President Trump is reportedly set to drop his $10 billion lawsuit against the IRS in exchange for the creation of a taxpayer-funded $1.7 billion fund to compensate January 6 insurrectionists and other Trump allies investigated by the Biden administration. We'll speak to Democratic Congress member Jamie Raskin. He's just introduced legislation to target corruption and Trump's efforts to profit from the presidency. All that and more coming up. Welcome to Democracy Now!, democracynow.org, The War and Peace Report. I'm Amy Goodman. President Trump's escalated his threats against Iran Sunday, posting on Truth Social, quote, "For Iran, the clock is ticking and they better get moving fast or there won't be anything left of them," unquote. Ceasefire negotiations remain deadlocked over Iran's demands for war reparations, an end to the U.S. blockade, and a halt to fighting in Lebanon. On Sunday, a drone strike sparked a fire at an electrical generator on the perimeter of the UAE's Barakah nuclear power plant, the first and only nuclear power station on the Arabian Peninsula. No group claimed responsibility, but the UAE has faced repeated Iranian drone and missile attacks since the war began in February. Meanwhile, the New York Times reports Israel built two covert military outposts in Iraq's western desert in advance of its war against Iran, with preparations for at least one site dating back to late 2024. According to the Wall Street Journal, Baghdad had notified Washington in late March over suspected covert military activity, calling it a violation of Iraqi sovereignty. Israel killed at least six people in southern Lebanon, including three paramedics Friday, just hours after the U.S. State Department announced Israel and Lebanon had agreed to extend their ceasefire by 45 days, following 2 days of negotiations in Washington. Israel then continued strikes into the weekend, killing at least five more people while injuring over a dozen in a series of air attacks on southern and eastern Lebanon Sunday. More than 670 people have been killed by Israeli strikes in Lebanon since the ceasefire took effect in mid-April. And the number killed since early March is rapidly approaching 3,000. More than 1 million people, one in five Lebanese, have been forced to flee their homes. Israel's assassinated Izzeldin al-Haddad, the head of Hamas's military wing, in a strike on a residential building in Gaza City on Friday. Al-Haddad was killed alongside his wife and their 19-year-old daughter. Hamas condemned what it called Israel's, quote, treacherous and cowardly assassination, unquote. On Sunday, Israeli attacks killed at least eight Palestinians across the Gaza Strip. Three victims were community kitchen workers, according to Al Jazeera. Israeli attacks have killed at least 871 Palestinians in Gaza since the so-called ceasefire took effect last year. This is Wala Barud, whose brother was killed in an Israeli strike.
3: Every citizen in the Gaza Strip is at risk of being directly hit by the Israeli occupation at any moment. The occupation makes no distinction between charitable workers, journalists, security personnel, civil defense workers, security forces, emergency responders, or doctors. The Israeli occupation has targeted every segment of the Palestinian people. The Israeli war continues. It has not stopped to this day, and the bloodshed continues, and the number of martyrs increase daily.
0: Israel's cabinets approved plans to build a military compound at the former site of the United Nations Relief and Works Agency for Palestinian refugees in occupied East Jerusalem. Israel bulldozed UNRWA's headquarters in January after seizing the site last year in an act condemned by the United Nations and governments around the world. Meanwhile, Israeli authorities have forced dozens of Palestinian families from their homes in East Jerusalem's Al Bustan district to make way for a biblical theme park called the King's Garden. The Guardian reports some Palestinians were forced to demolish their own family homes where multiple generations previously lived. Israeli forces have begun intercepting ships with a Gaza-bound humanitarian aid flotilla off the coast of Cyprus. The Global Samud flotilla says Israeli military vessels intercepted the fleet in international waters, actions it condemned as illegal acts of piracy. Organizers of the flotilla said Israeli forces had intercepted 17 boats and that contact had been lost with nearly two dozen vessels in the eastern Mediterranean. The flotilla had been attempting to breach Israel's maritime blockade of Gaza to deliver humanitarian aid to Palestinians. This is an activist on board one of the aid ships.
4: We are being intercepted in broad daylight. The occupation forces have no shame whatsoever. They're doing it in front of the whole world because they know that everything they did in the past has been met with full impunity. This means that this is the moment to mobilize as much as we can, to go into the streets and show that the people of the world are against their criminal acts. This is how far they're willing to go to continue their genocide of the Palestinian people.
0: More than 50 ships with the Global Samud flotilla set sail from the Turkish port city of Marmaris last week. Israeli media reported Israel's navy will transfer the arrested activists to the Israeli port of Ashdod. The World Health Organization has declared a global health emergency due to the rapid spread of Ebola virus in the Democratic Republic of Congo and Uganda. Sunday's announcement came a day after the African Union's Public Health Agency said it confirmed Ebola infections in the DRC's northeastern province of Ituri, where 65 deaths and hundreds of illnesses have been reported. Cases have since been confirmed in Uganda's capital, Kampala, where residents fear a repeat of deadly outbreaks in 2022 and last year.
5: I'd like the government to, one, quickly spread awareness about Ebola and how it is spread, to break down this information even for the layest of people to understand, but also start to institute measures to avoid the spread of Ebola in Kampala and Uganda as a whole, so that there is a feeling of safeness, of security against this disease of Ebola.
0: Louisiana's Republican Senator Bill Cassidy, two-term incumbent, lost his primary after President Trump backed his challenger, Congressmember Julia Letlow. Cassidy is the first GOP senator in nearly a decade to lose renomination. President Trump had vowed revenge against Senator Cassidy after he voted to impeach Trump following the January 6th insurrection. In his concession speech Saturday, Senator Cassidy made an apparent reference to Trump, saying, quote, "Our country is not about one individual."
6: And when you participate in democracy, sometimes it doesn't turn out the way you want it to. But you don't pout. You don't whine. You don't claim the election was stolen. You don't find a reason why.
0: President Trump endorsed Congressmember Julia Letlow, who finished first in Saturday's primary with 45% of the vote. Louisiana State Treasurer John Fleming came in second with 28%. Both of them advanced to a runoff in June. President Trump took to Truth Social to celebrate Senator Cassidy's defeat and went after Kentucky's Republican Congressman Thomas Massie, who co-authored the bill compelling the Justice Department to release the Epstein files. Trump wrote, quote, Tom Massie of Kentucky, the worst and most unreliable Republican Congress member in the history of our country, is an even bigger insult to our nation than Senator Bill Cassidy of Louisiana, who suffered an unprecedented loss tonight by not even being allowed to run in the Republican primary. This is the first time such a thing has ever happened to a sitting U.S. senator, President Trump gloated. New financial disclosure forms released by the U.S. Office of Government Ethics show President Trump made between $220 million and $750 million in trades in the first 3 months of this year, including purchases and sales of securities in companies such as Microsoft, Meta, NVIDIA, Apple, and Goldman Sachs, according to News of the United States. Trump bought between $500,000 and $1 million worth of NVIDIA stock a week before the Commerce Department officially approved the sale of some NVIDIA chips to China. The Trump Organization claims the investments are managed exclusively by third-party financial institutions, and neither Trump, his family, nor the Trump Organization plays any role in investment decisions. In Washington, D.C., thousands of people gathered on the National Mall Sunday for a taxpayer-funded Christian evangelical service backed by President Trump. The eight-hour lineup featured song, prayer, and speeches by government officials, including House Speaker Mike Johnson, who shared the stage with religious leaders Franklin Graham, Cardinal Timothy Dolan, and others. President Trump appeared in a pre-recorded video that was apparently recorded weeks ago at a separate White House event titled America Reads the Bible. Others appearing by video included Vice President J.D. Vance, Secretary of State Marco Rubio, Defense Secretary Pete Hegseth. The Freedom From Religion Foundation blasted the event as an unprecedented and shocking mix of church and state, adding, quote, our Constitution is godless by design. The government has no authority to organize religious revivals, much less use them to promote a Christian nationalist agenda, they said. The Supreme Court on Friday turned down an effort by Virginia Democrats to implement a new congressional map, which would have allowed Democrats to gain up to four additional seats in the House. The decision, with no dissents, leaves in place a ruling by the Virginia Supreme Court striking down the map. The push to redraw congressional maps began last year when President Trump pressured Republican-led states to come up with new district maps ahead of the midterms. In Alabama, thousands of people joined a rally at the state capitol in Montgomery on Saturday demanding an end to racist gerrymandering by Republican state legislatures in southern states targeting black voters. The National Day of Action came in response to the Supreme Court's April ruling, which gutted Voting Rights Act protections for majority black districts. Saturday's protest began in Selma with a march across the Edmund Pettus Bridge, named after the former Confederate officer and Ku Klux Klan leader, which was the site of the historic 1965 Voting Rights March that became known as Bloody Sunday. This is Lakita Smith, an organizer who traveled from New Orleans to join Saturday's march.
7: Selma has a special place in my heart. I'm a Southern girl, and I believe that suppression of voting rights and what's happening across the South and the United States, it requires all hands on deck.
0: We'll be joined by Bishop William Barber later in the broadcast. And five unions representing more than 3,500 workers for the Long Island Railroad have staged their first strike in more than 30 years, bringing all train service to a halt on North America's largest commuter railroad. The strike follows 3 years of failed contract negotiations. Union leaders say wages haven't kept up with the cost of living and that workers haven't received raises since 2022. More than a quarter of a million daily riders rely on the service to commute between New York City and Long Island. And those are some of the headlines. This is Democracy Now!, democracynow.org, The War and Peace Report. I'm Amy Goodman. The World Health Organization declared a global health emergency Saturday due to the rapid spread of Ebola virus in the Democratic Republic of Congo and Uganda. The announcement came a day after the African Union's Public Health Agency said it confirmed Ebola infections in the DRC's northeastern province of Ituri, where 87 deaths and hundreds of cases of illness have been reported. Cases have also been confirmed in Kampala, Uganda's capital. At least four healthcare workers are among the dead. In a statement, the WHO said the outbreak is potentially much larger than what is currently being detected and reported. This is WHO Director of Health Emergency Alert and Response Operations, Abdurrahman Mahmoud.
1: Well, we know very well that the country has experience, but the region where it is happening is highly volatile with the humanitarian situation going on and the population moving around from South Sudan to Uganda and other parts. So our response is to stand with the regional government, and the country neighbor in terms of solidarity to show again that they can control this outbreak.
0: Ebola causes severe hemorrhagic fever and is often fatal. There's no approved vaccine for the species of Ebola responsible for the current outbreak. This all comes as the World Health Organization is coordinating the international response to the outbreak of the Andes strain of the hantavirus, which began on a Dutch cruise ship. The MV Handias has docked in Rotterdam, where the ship's crew will self-isolate. There are 3 confirmed deaths and at least 11 confirmed cases, where dozens more are being monitored. As of Sunday morning, there were no known cases of hantavirus in the United States. For more, we go to Providence, Rhode Island, where we're joined by public health professor and emergency medicine physician, Dr. Craig Spencer, also himself an Ebola survivor. In 2014, Dr. Spencer tested positive after returning to the U.S. from Guinea, where he was helping Ebola patients with Doctors Without Borders. He was treated at Bellevue Hospital here in New York City for 19 days and made a full recovery. Dr. Spencer's recent piece for Stat is headlined, "The Hantavirus is a Wake-Up Call. Will the Trump Administration Answer It?" Thanks so much for joining us from Brown University, Dr. Spencer. If you can start off by talking about Ebola and the significance of the announcement by the World Health Organization.
8: For sure. Well, I've been saying that we learned too much too quickly to be anything but remarkably concerned. As you noted in the intro, this was first declared on Friday, and already by Saturday, the World Health Organization had declared this a public health emergency of international concern. Never has something been done so quickly. And that's because the number of cases that were reported when this was first declared would make it already the 4th largest Ebola outbreak in history. This has likely been circulating for much longer than is being reported, maybe 1, 2, 3 months. And I wouldn't be surprised if the actual case numbers are dramatically higher than what we've seen so far. I think in the coming days and weeks, we're going to learn a lot more what cases actually look like, where they're at. But as has been pointed out, this is an incredibly difficult region to work in. I've worked in Eastern Congo a bunch of times. I've responded to Ebola. This is going to be a really difficult outbreak to manage and respond to, even under ideal circumstances. And Eastern Congo, particularly given the violence and conflict, is anything but ideal.
0: Can you describe what happened to you and your particular concern about public health professionals dealing with this and what you think needs to be done?
8: Ebola is a disease of compassion in that the folks that are most likely to be infected are people that take care, provide close care for people who are sick, for patients who have diarrhea and for vomiting. Think about family members, think about mothers taking care of their children, as well as healthcare workers taking care of patients. If you have the right protections, gloves and masks and everything that you need to stay safe, the likelihood of transmission is actually quite low. But most folks taking care of family members, as well as most healthcare professionals in this part of Congo, don't have access to the same things we may have access to here, including gloves, good personal protective equipment, and sometimes even running water. That makes the risk really, really high, particularly for healthcare professionals in a place where there's already not enough of those healthcare workers, and where over the last year we've seen dramatic cuts in the supplies and support going to many of these clinics and health facilities in Eastern Congo.
0: I wanted to turn to Nicholas Enrich, a former civil servant who worked at USAID, the Agency for International Development, through 4 administrations, serving as director of policy programs and

0: outbreak response that we usually have because of everything that was being dismantled. There were a few key activities that I really felt that we needed to do, and they would not even let us screen passengers at airports that were traveling on international flights onwards to the United States to make sure that they had Ebola, that they did not have symptoms of Ebola. So that was a real risk to U.S. national security, and it was just sort of laughed off and ignored by the political appointees and DOGE.
1: So, Dr. Craig Spencer, if you can talk about this, do you think these cuts have exacerbated this crisis and about the significance of it being in cities and conflict areas?
2: Absolutely. Look, Nicholas is fully correct. If you recall, it was just over a year ago that Elon Musk gleefully declared that they were throwing USAID into the wood chipper. And you may recall that Elon Musk also sheepishly said at his first cabinet meeting that he mistakenly canceled Ebola prevention but turned it back on. For many folks, the story ended there, but what actually happened was there was an Ebola outbreak, and DOGE and Elon Musk cut all the support that we normally would have been giving to respond to that Ebola outbreak. The result was that exactly USAID, who in the past would have been supporting things like airport screening in Uganda, was not providing that logistical or financial support. USAID and other partners would have been providing support to make sure testing was adequate, to make sure a vaccine rollout could have taken place, but we didn't have USAID on the ground. Similarly, CDC has long had relationships in this part of the continent, in Congo and in Uganda, and a lot of those relationships have broken down and withered over the past year because we just haven't been paying. Similarly, the U.S. has pulled out of the World Health Organization over the last year, which means that in normal circumstances, our CDC folks are not able to even talk to World Health Organization people, something that is absolutely unbelievable and an incredible mistake for something that we should be able to do and be prepared for at all points. And the result is what we've seen over the past couple of weeks with hantavirus. We've seen with a dramatic increase in number of measles cases in the U.S. and now Ebola in DR Congo and across the border in Kampala. This is not all just a coincidence. This is a consequence of us cutting back our support, not only here at home, but also abroad.
1: If you could talk about your piece in STAT, the hantavirus is a wake-up call. Will the Trump administration answer it?
2: Yeah, so a year ago, I wrote a piece for The Atlantic saying that we were going to regret this. We were going to regret the cuts to CDC. We were going to regret the abdication of leadership on the global stage, pulling out of the WHO and dismantling USAID. And I think that right now we're seeing the end result of all of that, and we're starting to see the worst case scenario. You know, in normal times, we would have had people on the ground, organizations on the ground that the U.S. helps support. There are a lot of NGOs that have worked in Eastern Congo for a long time that do things like provide infection prevention and control training, that make sure clinics have personal protective equipment. We're seeing what happens when those things, unfortunately, aren't in place. Similarly, we saw over the past couple of weeks with the hantavirus response, the U.S. was not at the forefront, it was not helping lead response, but was found itself pretty flat-footed. I was saying that, you know, normally we would be two steps ahead, but we found ourselves 2 weeks behind. Similar here with the Ebola outbreak, the CDC reported yesterday on a press call that it learned about the outbreak the same time the rest of the world did, which is horrible given the fact that we used to have very close, collaborative, and trusted relationships in the DR Congo and in Uganda. But again, over the past year, a lot of that work, a lot of that trust, and a lot of that collaboration has broken down.
1: Dr. Craig Spencer, I want to thank you for being with us. Public health professor and emergency medicine physician at Brown University, Ebola survivor himself. In 2014, Dr. Spencer tested positive after returning from Guinea, where he was helping Ebola patients with Doctors Without Borders. He was treated at Bellevue Hospital for 19 days and made a full recovery. We'll link to your piece. The hantavirus is a wake-up call. Will the Trump administration answer it? Coming up, a government-sponsored prayer rally is held on the National Mall, and the latest move by the Trump administration to push Christian nationalism. We'll speak to Bishop William Barber and journalist Sarah

0: I Think of You by Amadou and Mariam performing in our Democracy Now! Studio. This is Democracy Now!, democracynow.org. I'm Amy Goodman. In Washington, D.C., thousands of people gathered on the National Mall Sunday for a taxpayer-funded Christian evangelical service backed by President Trump. The eight-hour lineup featured song, prayer, and speeches, including video messages by Vice President J.D. Vance, Secretary of State Marco Rubio, Defense Secretary Pete Hegseth, and President Trump reading the Bible, a video of him. This is House Speaker Mike Johnson addressing the gathering.
1: Almighty God, we ask that you hear these solemn petitions. Just as we, in the beginning, dedicated this land to your most holy name, today, here, Lord, in this 250th year of American independence, we hereby rededicate the United States of America as one nation under God.
0: Other speakers at the prayer service included a number of religious leaders and the conservative radio host, Eric Metaxas.
2: It's hard to believe that it would take two centuries for the Lord to raise up a great man to bring that ballroom finally to stand where it needs to stand. It's extraordinary. We only had to wait 200 years.
0: The Freedom From Religion Foundation blasted the government-sponsored prayer rally as an unprecedented and shocking mix of church and state, adding, quote, "Our Constitution is godless by design. The government has no authority to organize religious revivals, much less use them to promote a Christian nationalist agenda," unquote. We're joined now by two guests. Sarah Posner is author of Unholy, How White Christian Nationalists Power the Trump Presidency and the Devastating Legacy They Left Behind. She's host of the podcast Reign of Error. And we're joined by Bishop William Barber, president and senior lecturer of Repairers of the Breach, founding director of the Yale Center for Public Theology and Public Policy. He took part in a counter event on Sunday called Redirect 250. Sarah Posner, let's begin with you. Talk about the significance of this gathering.
3: Well, this is another prominent example of the administration's Christian nationalist agenda. His Christian nationalist followers contend falsely that America was founded as a Christian nation, that God intended America to be founded as a Christian nation, and that the Christian nation has fallen away from that divinely intended founding, and that it's their job, both spiritually and politically, to restore the Christian nation. What does that mean? To them, the political, social, legal progress of the 20th and 21st century are the things that they think have caused America to decline and fall into sin. So this is really a battle for the soul of America. Are we going to be a pluralistic, secular nation governed by secular laws that protect equal rights for all? Or are we going to be a Christian nationalist country where the religion of Mike Johnson and Paula White is imposed on the rest of us?
0: I heard one of the people on the mall yesterday saying, people understand the separation of church and state the wrong way. Yes, we don't want the government intervening in the church, he said, but we do want the church intervening in the state. Wondering if you can talk about the significance of taxpayer money being used to fund this Christian revival.
3: Well, for a long time in our country, this would have been considered a significant breach of church-state separation to have the taxpayer fund a specifically religiously oriented event that is intended for one particular audience and also intended to project the government's favoring of one particular religious orientation. Over the past several decades, the Supreme Court, which has also, I should point out, been shaped by Donald Trump, has eroded that church-state separation. And even apart from what might be legal or not legal under the current Supreme Court jurisprudence, Trump has run roughshod on almost every norm and value that we have, including spending taxpayer dollars for his own projects, including his own project of Christian nationalism in this case.
0: And yesterday, during this 9-hour prayer event on the National Mall, and is it significant that the Trump administration, they all were beamed in, whether it was President Trump reading from a Bible a few weeks ago, or Vance, or Rubio, or Hegseth?
3: Well, I think that obviously Trump couldn't even be bothered to produce a new video for this event. They just replayed the same video that they had produced for a previous Christian nationalist event called America Reads the Bible. And he could barely read the Bible in the video, I should point out. I think viewers should go take a look at it and see how haplessly he read the Bible verse and discussed it. But the fact that he went golfing instead, couldn't be bothered to show up at the event, nor could some of the top administration officials, shows that they don't care enough to be immersed in with the crowd, but they care enough to have the crowd provide the support for them. And I think, you know, if you're going to host an event like that, showing up in person is a truly significant thing for a politician, but to project that it doesn't matter enough to you, yet you expect this worship from the crowd is very telling.
0: I wanted to bring Bishop Barber into this conversation. Can you talk about what you participated in yesterday, Redirect 250, as a direct counselor to the Religious Nationalist Festival? The differences between a government-imposed prayer event or supported, taxpayer-supported, and a grassroots movement?
4: Well, thank you. First of all, Amy, let me say a little bit about this whole event, because yesterday, of course, many people were in Montgomery, Alabama, retracing the steps of Dr. King. We deeply supported it. I was actually at Yale graduating students in public policy and public theology that takes on this very kind of heresy that we saw in Washington, D.C. But the prophets and preachers are supposed to be the conscience of the nation. We have plenty of scriptures that Donald Trump and them would never read that say that what we're supposed to do is challenge the nation to care for the least of these, the poor, the hungry, the sick, those who are pushed aside, the least of these, and the immigrants. Nothing was Christian about what we saw yesterday. And we have to challenge even repeating that it's Christian nationalism. It's not Christian nationalism. This is idolatry. This is heresy. This is a form of religious nationalism. This is Trump worship. This is trying to make someone a Messiah figure. And it's very dangerous because the scriptures say, the scripture that Trump actually read yesterday is condemning of him and what they're doing, because it says that people are supposed to turn from their wicked ways. And wickedness in the scripture is when you hurt the poor, when you hurt women, when you mistreat the least of these. So I'm deeply offended as a person of faith for something like this to be done, because what we're supposed to do is, Dr. King once said, the church is supposed to be the thermometer of a thermostat of society, not the thermometer. We're not merely measure the temperature. We're supposed to change the temperature. And everything that he has done and his group has done is counter anything that Jesus said. Notice they never mentioned Jesus yesterday. They never mentioned justice yesterday. And that is the fundamental problem with what they're doing. Any gathering that in this moment is not saying anything about poverty, and anything about the denial of voting rights, and anything about taking people's health care away, and anything about unholy war, and anything about the mistreatment of immigrant brothers and sisters, and claims to be Christian or religious, is actually fundamentally flawed and blasphemy. I'm using some strong terms this morning, Amy, because that's where we are. And we have to stop calling them. They want us to call it Christian nationalism, but it is not. They did not base anything they did yesterday on Jesus. Jesus is the example of Christianity, and Jesus was killed by the state because he chose to stand up to the state and stand with the least of these. So not only is it a violation of the Constitution, as a clergy, as a public theologian, this is a violation of the basic principles of Christianity, Judeo-Christian traditions in itself. It is fundamentally wrong. And for them to say it took 200 years to raise up somebody as though he's some Messiah figure that's now been sent by God is ultimate blasphemy. It is ultimate idolatry. And we must challenge it, and the church must challenge it and stand flat for it. That's why today in D.C., we're preaching in front of the White House. We're having Morrow Monday. We're going from Saturday to Morrow Monday in front of the White House in D.C., standing up. Preachers are going to be preaching in front of the White House, following one of the great Jewish prophets, Jeremiah, who said, go down to the palace and tell the king, stop hurting people. Stop mistreating people. Stop murdering people. And so from Saturday, people by faith coming together saying we will not bow down to the sin of voter suppression. We will not bow down to the injustice of taking people's God-given right. To today, in front of the White House, we're going to be a direct challenge to what happened on yesterday. We're broadcasting on 25 different sites, and ministers leading clergy will be preaching the gospel and preaching a true faith and not allowing what we saw yesterday to even be claimed Christian. We can't even call it Christian. There's nothing Christian about what they did yesterday. That is human worship and idolatry and blasphemy and heresy at the worst form.
0: Sarah Posner, as the nine-hour prayer event, taxpayer-funded, happened on the National Mall, rededicating the United States to God, they said. President Trump once again threatened to destroy Iran, saying on Truth Social, for Iran, the clock is ticking, and they better get moving fast, or there won't be anything left of them. Time is of the essence, he wrote on social media. I'm wondering if you can talk about the piece that you wrote about what you said, evangelicals are working overtime to spin the Iran war, Sarah.
3: Well, white evangelicals are the most supportive religious group of Trump in general, and in particular of his war in Iran. Evangelicals for decades have been marinating in Christian Zionist theology and ideology, which holds that, in their view, America has a biblical duty to defend Israel, and in particular, defend Israel from aggression, both nuclear and otherwise, from Iran. So for decades, they have exaggerated Iran's access or ability to obtain a nuclear weapon and have been cheerleading Republican administrations since George W. Bush to attack Iran and wipe out its nuclear capability. And so for them, the war in Iran is not an illegal war. It is not an immoral war. It's an imperative to them, and they have supported Trump from the beginning. They have pushed Trump to do this even in his first term. So they look at the war in a completely different way than most of the rest of the nation does. They don't see it as an illegal foray that lacks congressional authorization and lacks the legal justification for a war. To them, Donald Trump is the savior of America and, in fact, probably the savior of Israel in their view. And they don't see the war as a strategic failure either, because they can't admit any strategic failure by their savior, Donald Trump. So for them, the war, looking at the war in the way that, say, Reverend Barber does, is just not part of their thinking.
0: Bishop Barber, if you can talk about President Trump taking on the Pope, Pope Leo, retweeting a picture of himself as Jesus Christ, though he said he thought it made it just look like He's a doctor. And also the 22-foot gold-covered statue of Trump raising his fist, known as Don Colossus, dedicated at the Trump National Doral Miami last week. One of the pastors, Mark Burns, defended it on social media, saying, let me say this plainly, this is not a golden calf.
4: Well, it's not. It's a golden image. It comes straight out of the book of Daniel when Nebuchadnezzar raised an image of himself and wanted people to bow. And the prophets, Shadrach, Meshach, Abednego, and Daniel said, no, we will not bow down to you. Remember, Saddam Hussein did something similar. I mean, this man is committed to being a strong man, and his followers are not Christian. They're not even evangelical. I have to say, I'm an evangelical. But evangelicalism in the Bible, according to Jesus, starts with good news to the poor, healing to the brokenhearted, recovery of sight to the blind, relief to the captive, and welcoming all those who've been unwelcome. There is so much sinfulness in this. When he put up that picture to worship, first of all, if he was a doctor, that's a bad doctor. I wouldn't go to the doctor. But trying to put himself as Jesus with bombers flying over the head, now, not a halo, but bombers. The Pope not only challenged him, but the Pope not only challenged him, but the church challenged him. All of the archbishops, since Vatican II has said anyone promoting war that is talking about the annihilation of people, it is unholy. It is outside of even any concept of just war. War itself is unholy, particularly in a nuclear age. It is dangerous. It is immoral. What we see happening right now is time and time again in Scripture, we see places where worshiping of a person leads to the destruction of a society. And what he did, every church person, pastor of faith, should name that as a form of idolatry. I wrote about it. We talked about it at our national conference on what are the moral issues of this particular political moment. And it is extraordinarily dangerous, but we see it. We saw it in the Bible. We saw it with Pharaoh. We saw it with Nebuchadnezzar. We've seen it with Hitler. We've seen it with Saddam. We've seen it with so many people that attempt to mesh themselves, place themselves in some kind of a religious holiness. And what is most shameful about all of this is that those who would dare call themselves evangelicals are not even acting like biblical evangelicals. They're acting the opposite of it, which is why I refuse to call them evangelicals, because they want us to call it that name. We are in a moment where this president is playing with dangerous things. This is why the Pope said this. He said,
0: I'm just
4: preaching the gospel. The Pope said, I'm just telling him the gospel, and I'm going to continue to preach the gospel. And if that's what he's upset about, he'll have to remain upset, because the Pope said, I'm not backing up. And thank God that the Pope said that.
0: Bishop Bello, we just have 20 seconds, and I was wondering if you can just talk about the settling of your federal discrimination lawsuit against AMC Theaters, stemming from you going with your mother to the movie The Color Purple in 2023 in Greenville, North Carolina.
4: Well, yesterday we went back to the same theater, had the chair, had my mother, had 80-some people with disabilities. I can't talk a lot about the sun, but I can say we're saying to disabled people, you don't have to hide, you don't have to run. I've been in pain for 40 years, every minute of my life, and I refuse, like other disabled people, to be pushed to the side, to be turned away. Yesterday we went back to that same theater, went in with the chair, went in with the people, and looked at Michael Jackson on the big screen. And we're saying, everybody, come on out, regardless of what your different ability is. Don't be in the corners. Don't be in the shadows. Let people see you and know who you are. The laws protect you, and God loves you.
0: Bishop William Barber, President and Senior Lecturer of Repairers of the Breach, and Sarah Posner, author of Unholy, How White Christian Nationalists Powered the Trump Presidency and the Devastating Legacy They Left Behind. Coming up, Democratic Congressmember Jamie Raskin has just introduced legislation to target corruption and President Trump's efforts to profit from the presidency. Back in 20 seconds.

0: second chance.
1: You Believe in Rapture by Thurston Moore, performing years ago at Smith College. This is Democracy Now!, democracynow.org. I'm Amy Goodman. The Justice Department's considering settling President Trump's $10 billion lawsuit against the IRS. In January, the president and his sons filed suit seeking restitution from the federal government, alleging reputational and financial harm and public embarrassment as a result of the leaking of their tax returns by a government contractor in 2019. Now, a possible settlement is on the table where the president would drop his lawsuit in exchange for an agreement by the IRS to drop audits of the Trump family and their businesses, as well as the creation of a $1.7 billion fund to compensate people Trump claims were wrongly targeted by the Biden administration. The fund would reportedly be called the President Donald J. Trump Truth and Justice Commission, would be led by a Trump-appointed commission, Trump allies who could potentially file claims and be compensated, include the participants in the January 6th attack on the Capitol. The top Democrat on the House Judiciary Committee, Congressmember Jamie Raskin of Maryland, who is also a constitutional law scholar, calls the proposal an illegal political slush fund. Last week, Congressmembers Raskin and Senator Adam Schiff introduced the Protecting Our Democracy Act to curb the president's profiteering and corruption. For more, we go to Jamie Raskin, Congressmember from Maryland. Can you respond to, first, what is being proposed here, this $1.7 billion fund? Who would profit? And then talk about your bill.
2: Sure. Well, the $1.7 billion political slush fund in the Department of Justice may take the cake in terms of being the most thoroughly corrupt movement of the Trump administration after the billions of dollars that they've been getting through the crypto schemes and the foreign governments. But so let's go back to the beginning. The $10 billion lawsuit against the IRS is completely bogus. It's empty. It's vacuous. There's nothing to it. There was a private contractor who leaked reports of Donald Trump's tax returns that Trump had promised to make public, like every other president had done. He said, I'm going to release my tax returns. Then he said he wouldn't. The IRS didn't do anything, but this private contractor released some of the details, and he's in prison. He went to jail for it. There's no private right of action under the statute, and it's happened to lots of people. So the idea that it's $10 billion that he's going to order the Secretary of the Treasury to order the IRS chief to give to him is ridiculous. There's just nothing there. So there's nothing to trade, but then they traded that mythical $10 billion they claim to be owed for dropping real criminal investigations into all of the corruption or some of the corruption that the Trump family's engaged in, and then also for the creation of this $1.7 billion slush fund. Well, there are 1,600 people that he's pardoned, and they want a $1.7 billion slush fund, which comes to $1 million ahead in terms of the Proud Boys, the Oath Keepers, the insurrectionists, with $100 million left over of taxpayer money to spread around in different ways. Congress never voted to appropriate that money. We control the power to spend. We never created that, and we never would. There's no way you could ever get that out of Congress. So they're using the judgment fund of the United States, which is for valid court verdicts against the United States or valid court settlements, to simply confer money on their private political militia, their street-fighting militia, which went to battle for them on January 6, 2021. And what do you know? Right before this election, they want to shower these people with $1 million ahead. I mean, it's just it's an outrage. It's a scandal. It's also unconstitutional because the 14th Amendment says in Section 4 that no money shall go to pay for insurrection or rebellion. Now, that, of course, was in the wake of the Civil War, but it's written in general terms. Basically, they're paying his insurrectionary army.
1: And you were there, Congressman Jamie Raskin, on January 6th, right, along with your daughter and your now son-in-law, taking shelter from the insurrectionists.
2: Oh, yeah. I mean, I remember it well. And this is all part of the whitewash and the attempt to sanitize what had happened. I mean, there were Republicans like Ted Cruz who were calling it terrorism. They lived through it. They saw exactly what happened. And they were basically saying, hey, guys, we went a little bit too far with this. This is dangerous. People died. Officers lost their lives. And now, you know, they're all with Donald Trump and saying it was a day of hugs and kisses and love. It sounds like Woodstock on Capitol Hill to hear them describe it.
1: So describe the bills that you have introduced.
2: Well, understand that opposing and dismantling the corruption of the Trump administration is going to be the work of a lifetime for a lot of people in politics. So this is a beginning. And we start with the emoluments clauses, which have been completely, you know, thrown into the gutter here. But what we're trying to do is codify the emoluments clauses to saying the president must report any money he's getting from foreign governments, like take the $400 million jet from Qatar. That's got to be reported within 72 hours, and then Congress must get together and vote whether or not to allow him to accept it or to turn it over to the U.S. government or to return it, because the Constitution says that nobody in federal government, much less the president, can receive a present, an emolument, which means a payment, an office or title of any kind, whatever, the Constitution says, from a king, a prince, or a foreign state without the consent of Congress. And he has never come once to Congress for the hundreds of millions and billions of dollars that he's been pocketing from foreign states. Our America First president, who is the biggest globalist who's ever served in the White House.
1: New financial disclosure forms released by the U.S. Office of Government Ethics show President Trump made between $220 million and $750 million in trades in the first months of this year, including purchases and sales of securities in companies like Microsoft, Meta, Nvidia, Apple, and Goldman Sachs. Trump bought, according to NotUs, between $500,000 and $1 million worth of NVIDIA stock a week before the Commerce Department officially approved the sale of some NVIDIA chips to China. The Trump Organization claiming the investments are managed exclusively by third-party financial institutions, and neither Trump, his family, nor the Trump Organization plays any role in the investment decisions. Can you talk about this and stock trading by Trump himself?
2: Look, what we know now is that corruption is the whole purpose of the Trump administration. It's not like some eccentric peripheral thing. It's a vast money-making operation. And the cover story is what you were talking about before with Bishop Barber. I mean, you know, they've tried to conscript all of these religious figures to come in to give cover to the fact that they are looting the federal government. The $1.7 billion slush fund that they want to install at the Department of Justice, $1.776 billion, showing you exactly how arbitrary and random it is. They're just naming it after 1776. It's not related to anything that's actually owed to anybody. But that political slush fund is just one of many political slush funds. They're turning the entire budget of the United States that was authorized and appropriated by Congress into a collection of slush funds. So the Board of Peace, for example, take that one. We still don't know whether it's public or private, profit or not for profit, registered in the United States, registered in another country. We don't know, but they gave $1.5 billion from the State Department, money that was set aside for disaster relief, to this Board of Peace. And they got $1 billion from Qatar, $1 billion from the United Arab Emirates, $1 billion from Saudi Arabia. It's the same thing with the Venezuelan oil. After that hit on Venezuela, then they created a political slush fund operated, I believe it's out of Qatar as well. Donald Trump is controlling that. So the whole idea is to seize as much of the federal budget as possible to put directly under his control. The whole thing is corruption, and nobody should be surprised that he's engaged in thousands of day trades. We've got to ban individual stock trades by members of Congress, by the president, by the vice president, the whole thing. Because they have turned the government of the United States into a money-making operation. You may as well put a Wall Street ticker tape up around the Senate and the House of Representatives and the White House, because that's what they've turned into. It's all about insider information, exploiting insider information to make as much money as possible. Put your money either in a blind trust or in a mutual fund and leave it there. Not single stock day trading by people who have all kinds of political inside information.
1: Very quickly, because I know you have to go. Eric Trump being on that trip to China, if you could respond. He's now saying he's going to sue Jen Psaki and MS Now over a report on a China trip based on a Financial Times report that said that he, while in the on the state visit in China, Eric Trump is linked to a company and the U.S. president's family exploring a deal with a Chinese chip maker that American lawmakers have warned is connected to the ruling party in China, Las Vegas-based fintech Alt 5 Sigma, which has financial links to the Trump family's World Liberty financial crypto business. Last month, signed a memorandum of understanding with a Chinese firm to build data centers in the U.S. Any knowledge about this?
2: I don't know anything about this one, other than to say that the response of President Trump and the Trump family and all of their enterprises to reports of their staggering, phenomenal corruption is to attack the media and sue the media. And they lose all of these cases. It's a form of distraction and a form of harassment, but they've brought suits against, you know, New York Times, Atlantic Magazine, ABC, CBS, you name it. And when they've got some kind of political control over them through the Federal Communications Commission, they're able to shake them down for millions of dollars. But for the media that can actually stand up to them, they win all these cases, and Trump and his family lose all these cases. But it makes it seem as if, you know, it's just some kind of contested dispute between two sides, when it's perfectly clear that they have corrupted the entire government. They've turned the presidency into an instrument of private profit making every day. It's like watching The Sopranos. You turn on just to see, well, what is the scam going to be today?
1: Maryland Congressmember Jamie Raskin, we have to leave it there. Top Democrat on the House Judiciary Committee has introduced a package of anti-corruption bills aimed at putting new checks on the White House. That does it for our show. I'll be speaking at the IFC in New York City as it plays the new film about Democracy Now, Steal the Story, Please, on Tuesday and Wednesday. Tuesday with V, formerly known as Eve Ensler. She'll be moderating the Q&A after the 6 o'clock film, along with the director Tia Lesson. And on Wednesday, Nermeen Sheikh, a Democracy Now! Co-host, will be moderating the post-film discussion at the IFC at West 4th and 6th Avenue. I'll be there again with the film's director, Steal This Story, Please. Go to democracynow.org for details. I'm Amy Goodman. Thanks for joining us.
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3: Hi, I'm Riley Woodford for the Alaska Department of Fish and Game. In April, the tundra off the Denali Highway is a mosaic of snow patches and brown vegetation. It's breeding season for rock ptarmigan, and a male is calling. He's staked out a territory, and another male is intruding. Ptarmigan are one of the few birds that turn white in the winter, and these snow-white, chicken-like birds also sport the vivid red eye combs of breeding males. One of the birds is also wearing an unusual necklace with a short antenna and a pendant. It's a radio tracking collar, and he's one of 102 rock ptarmigan tagged by Fish and Game researchers hoping to learn more about these popular Alaska game birds. The radio collars allowed biologists to track the bird's movements. It's known that rock ptarmigan return year after year to the same specific breeding areas to mate. But biologists want to learn how far they range in summer, how much the juvenile birds disperse, and the degree to which they colonize new areas. Motion-sensitive cameras were also placed near the nests and photographed the hens and chicks, documenting nesting behavior, clutch size, hatch date, and causes of nest mortality. Late spring snowstorms and predation by raptors, ravens, foxes, coyotes, and even ground squirrels cause fairly high mortality on the young chicks in their first few months of life. For Sounds Wild, I'm Riley Woodford. Sounds Wild is brought to you by the Alaska Department of Fish and Game.
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1: Larry Kensington here. With an array of Baroque pop, jangle pop, and indie rock covering the mid-1960s through the mid-2000s on this edition of my eclectic music show, Kensington's Premium Blend. Out of the 1960s comes the Baroque pop of the band from New York, The Left Bank, and from across the Atlantic by The Kinks and by Donovan. Susanna Hoffs and Matthew Sweet bring you a later cover of another Left Bank song. From the 1980s onward come the jangle pop and indie rock of R.E.M., Death Cab for Cutie, Wilco, the British band The Laws, and Billy Bragg and Natalie Merchant. I've included contrasting sounds too, 60s jazz by trombonist Bob Brookmeyer, ably assisted by Stan Getz and Herbie Hancock, avant-pop by the hard-to-categorize British group The Penguin Cafe Orchestra, and the dual guitars of Ry Cooter and Cuban native Manuel Galban. The Left Bank was formed by a few Manhattan teenagers in 1965. The leader of the group was a bass player named Tom Finn, but its real star was the group's primary songwriter, a piano prodigy whose real name was Michael Lukowski, but who went by the name Michael Brown. The group's primary singer was named Steve Martin Caro. Brown's father, Harry Lukowski, was a session musician, a violinist, who owned a recording studio in Manhattan and would recognize the sheer talent of his son's group, help sign them to a recording contract, and become the group's producer early in 1966. The group's only two hits were recorded in that year, Walk Away Renee, and this song, which was recorded in November of 66. It features both an oboe solo and a string quartet, and is a prime example of 1960s Baroque pop, Pretty Ballerina by The Left Bank.

Penguin Cafe Orchestra was described by its founder and leader, Simon Jeffis, as a group that played modern semi-acoustic chamber music. Whatever you call it, the sound of the Penguin Cafe Orchestra was certainly distinctive. From the 1984 album Broadcasting from Home, you just heard In the Back of a Taxi, a piece with a bit of a Latin influence about it from the Penguin Cafe Orchestra. Proceeding was Bob Brookmeyer, the West Coast jazz musician who specialized in playing valve trombone. Stan Getz played tenor sax and Herbie Hancock was the pianist. A 1965 recording of the standard Some Time Ago. A double dose of Baroque pop started the set. First, from 1966, came The Left Bank with Pretty Ballerina, followed by a cover version from 2006 of The Left Bank song She May Call You Up Tonight by Susanna Hoffs and Matthew Sweet. I'm Larry Kensington, and next on Kensington's Premium Blend comes the indie rock band from Washington State that took its name from a psychedelic ditty by the 1960s British group, the Bonzo Dog Band. Death Cab for Cutie was founded by singer-songwriter Ben Gibbard and guitarist Chris Walla. The group's early years were characterized by the kind of raw, untidy sound that defined the emo scene of the early 2000s. But by 2005, when Death Cab for Cutie made its major label debut on Atlantic Records, they had leaned into a more accessible, sweet indie rock sound, and here is a rather good example of it.

The delicate, minimalist chamber sound of the Penguin Cafe Orchestra from the 1984 album Broadcasting from Home. The piece, simply called Air, was composed by the group's founder, Simon Jeffis, and includes such instruments as the harmonium, the dulcetone, and the ukulele. Opening the set was Death Cab for Cutie. Your Heart is an Empty Room was recorded in 2005. Then came R.E.M. from the 1987 album that brought the band from Athens, Georgia, into the mainstream and included the group's first top 10 hit, The One I Love. After that came the Scotsman Donovan Leitch, with one of the songs that put him on the British charts as a 19-year-old in 1965, the Bob Dylan-influenced song called Colors. Ry Cooder, The Kinks, Wilco, and Billy Bragg, some of the artists yet to come on this Kensington's Premium Blend, which is distributed every week to community stations in the U.S. through the Pacifica Network. Larry Kensington here with another R.E.M. song taken from the 1987 album Document. The frontman of R.E.M., Michael Stipe, was famous, notorious some would say, for writing song lyrics that were cryptic and opaque, but this song gives voice to some fairly straightforward criticism and disapproval of American intervention in Central and South America in the later days of the Cold War. Welcome to the Occupation by R.E.M.

A bit of Baroque pop about a real-life departure. Rosie, Won't You Please Come Home by the Kinks from 1966. Ray Davis wrote it because he missed his older sister, Rosie, who left England with her husband in 1964 and moved all the way to Australia. Preceding was the Cuban romantic song La Luna Entumerada, The Moon in Your Gaze, by Cuban guitarist Manuel Galban and fellow guitarist Ry Cooder, who produced the track that was released in 2003 for the Grammy-winning instrumental album Mambo Sinuendo. Some prime jangle pop from 1990 was in the set, by the group that, like the Beatles before them, came from Liverpool, The Laws, with There She Goes. Welcome to the Occupation started the set, an unabashedly political song by R.E.M. from 1987. Larry Kensington here. Another artist who doesn't avoid political themes in his music, the Englishman Billy Bragg, is coming up shortly on Kensington's Premium Blend. I have a song now by the American band that has collaborated with Billy Bragg on a few occasions. The group founded in Chicago in 1994 by Jeff Tweedy after he had left the pioneering alt-country group Uncle Tupelo. Wilco really made its biggest mark with the 2001 album Yankee Hotel Foxtrot, and this is that remarkable album's strongest song, all about, I would say, finding solace and lasting love in a chaotic world. Wilco now, led by Jeff Tweedy.

greetings, friends and neighbors. 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

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While we're listening for the call to order to the Girdwood Board of Supervisors meeting for this month, and when we hear that call to order, we will bring the meeting to you.

In the mid-1990s, Nora Guthrie, the daughter of Woody Guthrie, invited the British singer Billy Bragg and the American band Wilco to write music for a trove of her father's unrecorded lyrics, which filled several notebooks. The resulting 1998 album was named after the street Woody lived on in Coney Island in New York, Mermaid Avenue. You just heard Billy Bragg playing acoustic guitar and one of the session's special guests, Natalie Merchant, with Birds and Ships. Billy Bragg himself proceeded with a witty love song from his 1988 album, Workers Playtime, She's Got a New Spell. And Wilco began the set with Jesus, Etc., another remarkable love song taken from Wilco's highly acclaimed studio album of 2001, Yankee Hotel Foxtrot. If you've enjoyed listening to this Kensington's Premium Blend episode, you can give yourself twice the pleasure, or the pleasure twice, by going to www.kensingtonspremiumblend.org, where you can stream or download past KPB programs for free. 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

0: Right. I'm going to take that as approved by Jones. Yes. Sorry, Margaret.
1: See, I at least have Kyle helping me. You have a couple items in new business that I think you want to move to old. So if you take a look there, definitely item number 14.
0: And is there a time constraint on the fire department things?
1: I don't think so.
2: No.
0: All right, since 14, the only...
1: Yes.
0: Okay. All right, in that case, I'd entertain a motion to move item number 14 into old business.
3: I'd like to move that we move item number 14 into old business. We have considered the renewals for the herbal cash multiple times over the years, and I think that it's appropriate for us to be able to consider this evening.
0: Okay, do we have a second?
4: I'll second that.
0: All right. Do we have any other changes or discussions? If not, then I will take it as a consent that we're approving the agenda. All right, likewise, I would like, I would entertain a motion to approve the minutes from both April 20th and April 27th, the GBOS meeting and the MOA GBOS meeting.
3: I'd like to move that we approve both sets of minutes this evening.
0: Second.
5: Second.
0: All right, do we have any further discussion on that? All right, until it gets sent, those have been approved. All right, we have some new people up here and we will get to that, welcoming in our new faces. But in the meantime, we would like to very graciously thank our outgoing faces, people. And long service from both of these. So I'll read our, the first commendation here. It goes to Mike Edgington, appointed on February of 2017, elected to service at seat D on April 2017, 2020, and 2025. Mike Edgington has served in the capacities of land use liaison from 2017 to 2022 and as housing and economic stability liaison from 2023 to 25. Also served as co-chair of the Board of Supervisors from 2019 to 22 and 2024-25. And whereas during this service, many critical events took place which required significant time and attention, including the COVID-19 pandemic onset, occurrence and response, resulting in the switch to online and hybrid meetings, identification of the housing crisis in Girdwood, and effort to gain attention to the differences between Girdwood and the greater Anchorage area in the need and possible methods to address this issue, disparity in the funding of area-wide EMS compared to GVSA funding of Girdwood Fire Department, Fulton Hills Development Agreement, which motivated immense community involvement and uprising, and therefore many additional meetings for months, and extended time and attentive energy from the body of GBOS, creation of the grassroots effort under Imagine Girdwood, and eventual passing of the Girdwood Comprehensive Plan. Whereas Mike has completed exhaustive research and feedback from a highly technical perspective and has found several instances when assembly and meeting actions were set to have unintended negative impacts to Girdwood. And whereas Mike has led efforts to encourage Girdwood to make changes in policy and structure to support an evolving system in Girdwood, including the creation of the Girdwood Housing and Economic Committee as a Girdwood Valley Service Area funded power of the GBOS. And whereas Mike has shared his many technical policy and mathematical skills to discussions with the Girdwood Board of Supervisors, therefore, be it resolved that the Girdwood Board of Supervisors thanks Mike Edgington for his longstanding and faithful service on the Girdwood Board of Supervisors.
1: Thank you.
0: Here you go. Whereas Rhianne Sullivan was appointed in June of 2020 and elected to service on GBOS seat E in the April 2023 GBSA elections. And whereas during her tenure, Brianna Sullivan has served as the Parks and Recreation Cemetery Liaison from 2020 to 2023 and Fire Service Liaison 2024 to 25 and as co-chair in 2023 to 24. And whereas during this service, critical issues took place and continued, which required significant time and attention, including a long-standing discussion with the municipality of Anchorage regarding the contract for services and appropriate funding for Anchorage's fire and rescue's EMS area-wide funding, extensive storm drainage to trails under the management of the Gilbert Parks and Rec Department, Fulton Hills development via HLB land exchange, which motivated immense community involvement and uprising and therefore made additional meetings for months and extended time and attentive energy from the body of GBOS, the continued years of work, process, and ultimate approval of the Girdwood Trails Plan, the recent final process and ultimate support of the Girdwood Comprehensive Area Plan, and whereas Brianna has excelled in providing research and thoughtful feedback to local concerns and actions of the GBOS, and whereas Brianna has maintained composure and professionalism throughout her tenure as both a reliable board member and an attentive individual, giving her time serving the community, whereas Brianna volunteers with other local boards and organizations, including Girdwood Nordic Ski Club, coaching cross-country running and youth yoga through Four Valleys Community School, participates in the Girdwood Marathon and many other local and regional events, and whereas Brianna has provided emerald perspective to GBOS formally at meetings and informally as an extraordinary volunteer and community leaders. Therefore, be it resolved that the Girdwood Board of Supervisors thanks Brianna Sullivan for her hard work and optimistic focus to all her subjects in her years of service on the Girdwood Board of Supervisors. Thank you.
4: Flex. That's great. Let's
0: All right, on the consent agenda, we have a letter of non-objection for the herbal cash license renewal. Changes on that, we're good. Okay. On legislative reports, let's move on. So, do we have Kathy Giesel online?
2: I doubt it. They have a very busy day right now.
0: Okay, so that means also no Kai Holland, right?
2: Most likely. Nope.
0: Okay.
2: Have Zach.
0: We do have Zach. All right. We love to hear from Zach.
5: All right. Hey, good evening. First off, big thank you to Brianna and Mike for your service on GBOS. Really enjoyed working with you and sorry to see you go, but also excited to start working with the new members there. I just have a few updates to highlight for you all. First off, in the last assembly meeting in April, we finalized the 2026 budget process with first quarter budget revisions. One significant change in there that the mayor brought forward was operationalizing the AFD Wildland Division. Very grateful for that. That helps, I think, establish the presumption that that unit will continue to operate as part of the AFD, even after the grant funding expires next year. We also had in there the only new spending in first quarter budget revisions was funding for an Anchorage Fire Department staffing study. Maybe not quite as pertinent to Girdwood, but thought I'd mention it. The wood lots are open. You can drop off your wood Monday through Saturday at either the central transfer facility or the Anchorage Regional Landfill. It is free Friday and Saturday at the regional landfill, otherwise it is $20. Couple upcoming items to highlight for you all. There's an ordinance co-sponsored by myself and member McCormick authorizing hay sales at large domestic animal facilities. This is things like horse and cow farms. I'm not sure, I don't know of any in Girdwood, so I'm not sure how impactful it will be for you guys, but just to kind of frame this, this has been common practice for the folks who operate these facilities over the years to sell hay to each other and other farm-related goods. So this is not intended to be a new use, but to clean up some ambiguity in code to make it explicit that this is a permissible activity. There's also an ordinance co-sponsored, not by me, but would create a veteran-owned business preference for certain municipal contracts for when people offer bids for muni contracts, it would create a favorable scoring criteria. So for hypothetically, if the contract was for $100,000, it would be evaluated as if it was for $95,000. So it gives a slight edge to the veteran-owned businesses that qualify when they bid for these. The ultimate amount that's awarded in the contract would be what was submitted with a bid. There's also two ordinances moving together that would rezone parkland, a significant amount of land to parkland, four areas of the municipality that have basically functioned like parks for a number of years. Some of them have not had the appropriate zoning, so this is really just a cleanup effort to make the zoning reflect what the use has been, but it would affect over 9,000 acres, so it is significant on paper. And those are all I had to mention, but as always, happy to answer questions.
0: Thank you so much for that. Do we have any questions from the board? Right. And online or in the room? Thank you, Zach. Very much appreciated. All right. We do have an unexpected surprise guest in the room today who I'd like to refer to now. And we'd be so delighted to hear anything you have to tell us. Our mayor, Suzanne LaFrance, thank you for being here with your amazing team. You are welcome to, I think if you move to the, one of these, the, this chair right here, that'll put you right in front of the mic. Is that good, Kyle? Right there. Okay.
6: All right. Perfect. Thank you. Is it okay if I put my stuff here? Well, hello, everyone. It is great to be back here with all of you. And welcome. Congratulations to Nick and Amanda on joining GBOS, and Mike and Brianna, thanks for your service. It was great working with you, and I appreciated that time when I was on the assembly to work with you both. So thank you so much. I've got a few things to share with all of you, and recognizing that some of this is more pertaining to the bowl, but that many of you work and shop and do business in Anchorage. And so providing a few of those updates. So starting first, actually, let me stop for a moment too, and just for those of you who haven't met the members of my team who are here tonight, I'll just stand out of the way. Got Becky Wint Pearson, our municipal manager, Bob Dole, who's the director of economic development, and then Suzanne Fleet Green, chief of staff. And yeah, we are all happy to be here with you. So first off, the port. Last month, we kicked off the demolition and reconstruction of Terminal 1, which if you are downtown and in West Anchorage, you will soon be able to feel it and hear it. And this is a really, you know, nitty gritty part of the Port of Alaska modernization program and really important for all of Alaska. And I want to thank Municipal Manager Wint Pearson for all her tremendous work there. A few public safety related updates, recognizing you have your own fire department and police through Whittier here. We are having full academies with APD and just graduated 20 new ones. The fire department also graduated 19. And then our health department vacancy rate is at about 5%. It was at 50%. And so this translates to less wait time for restaurant inspections, more access to public health, and prompt childcare licensing. Prosecution misdemeanors convictions are up 71% from 2024. And then we're very focused on ensuring that public spaces are safe and accessible for everyone, and brought new ordinances to curb illegal camping and illegal fires. And this year we brought a new ordinance to change Title 8 to address threatening and menacing behavior, intoxication, and indecent exposure in public spaces as well. There's a dashboard on APD's site if you want to look at those numbers. Retail theft has been a big concern. Launched a retail theft detail in late September, and we're working closely with business owners. There have been 250 arrests or warrants, seizure of drugs, firearms, vehicles, prosecution of 223 cases, and it represents about $151,000 in losses. Also want to mention too, homelessness. We know a national issue, and after the pandemic, our community experienced a 300% increase in the number of individuals experiencing unsheltered homelessness. We are expecting that number to go down when the figures for the annual point in time count that the Coalition to End Homelessness does every year. I do want to note and give you a heads up that the Girdwood point in time count by zip code, it will show an increase because last year there wasn't a count in 2025, so zero was recorded. And this year there were 22 individuals recorded for the zip code. So just a little bit of context there. But we don't have any more large encampments in the Muni. We've got year-round shelter. The Muni has 300 beds. We're working with many partners, increasing the capacity of the mobile crisis team to reach out to people in crisis before situations escalate. We're trying new things like the Willow Commons project, the micro units for recovery residences, and that's on Muni land near the permit center off of Tudor. It's a closed campus, so people who are coming out of homelessness wanting to go into treatment have stability and a door that locks. It's funded with opioid settlement money operated by a community behavioral health provider. Also, very excited that Providence and South Central Foundation will be opening new behavioral health facilities, and they're going to be adding more than 100 new beds for crisis stabilization, and that will be, you know, for everybody. Okay, just a quick note, 10,000 homes in 10 years is our initiative to remove roadblocks and do whatever we can to facilitate more housing Muni-wide. And I know you've got an item on the agenda tonight to allow more flexibility for smaller forms of housing and relocatable dwelling units. And, you know, looking forward to hearing your thoughts on

caught up this month, not having the not being caught up with the auditor being behind impacts our bond debt rating, our ability to profit from tax anticipation notes. It strands fund balance. It's about quarter one revisions that were just done. And it just takes a set amount of time once you get behind to get caught up. So being caught up is really important. It was explained to me by Bill Falsey, the chief administrative officer, that it's like a gestational period. Once you get behind, you have to go through these steps along a certain timeline. And so it is a really big deal that we are about to be caught up. A couple other quick notes. It was great to be at the Alaska Wildlife Conservation Center grand opening of the Matson Ocean Education Center. I know, Mike, you were there. You were there too, Brianna. Yes, that's right. And that classroom-style facility will connect visitors, students, researchers to hands-on education and efforts focused on especially conserving, protecting the Cook Inlet belugas, which I have to say, I didn't realize the degree to which they are endangered and not recovering. But anyway, excited to see that facility opening here. And then I'll just conclude with a note about legislative efforts. My whole team has, and myself included, having a lot of contact with legislators around education funding. And I signed a letter with 23 other mayors with the intent of trying to get as much money as possible for our schools. The operating budget right now contains $144 million in one-time education funding, and that will help. There's an issue, of course, with the local contribution. I just did an op-ed with Grier Hopkins, the mayor of the Fairbanks North Star Borough, and we talked about in that op-ed how the state's funding formula shifts cost onto local property taxpayers in a way that's no longer sustainable. And so as property values rise, the state allocates less money to local school districts, and so that shifts the cost, the burden onto local taxpayers through the required local contribution piece. And so this is going to be very impactful if there aren't any changes. Next year, for example, we are looking at an $11.2 million increase in our required local contribution here at the municipality. And that will mean, you know, because of the tax cap and how it's limited, we will have to cut that much in services in order to pay that mandatory piece. So very interested in Senate Bill 278, which was brought forward by Senator Jesse Bjorkman, and it caps the annual required local contribution increase. It's actually rolled into House Bill 261, Andy Story's bill. Very interested in that being approved because, again, each year we're going to be looking at more and more upward pressure on our community. This year, we put to the voters, and the assembly approved putting a levy to all the voters for 11 million, right? 11 or so million. That would be part of our voluntary contribution. First, we have the required portion that communities have to pay, and then the state law allows us to do extra. And in the past, we've been able to do that under the cap. We could have done it this year if the voters had approved a levy to do that. So just a real big heads up that, you've all seen, I'm sure, the coverage about the impacts to our school district, but it's going to get tougher and tougher with the way that it's structured. And so we will continue to work very closely with legislators and advocate. I mean, I truly believe that quality schools are what keeps and attracts families, people here to make the municipality of Anchorage their home. And so this is something, well, we know too, like the installation relies on, you know, with the families who come here, you know, having good, strong school districts, and the uncertainty definitely makes us not as attractive for a lot of folks. So this is a very important top of mind issue. And I'll just say thank you all so much for the opportunity to be here with you. I think

0: Suzanne, you brought some handouts too?
1: They're on the back table.
0: In the back table? You want to mention real quick what those handouts are?
1: They're both public safety related. One is on Title VIII, the code changes, and some other is the grant.
0: All right, thank you so much. And then, yes, have the full, quite full team, a big chunk of the team here, so you can ask the really tough questions.
2: So you can take the questions?
1: Oh, yes.
0: Yes.
2: Just happy to stay questions in case we have any.
0: Absolutely.
2: If you have any questions for, yes, Brian.
3: Mayor LaFrance, thank you so much for being here with your team this evening. Public access to open space in the Anchorage Bowl and around Anchorage continues to be a challenge over time. And the latest challenge comes from a approximately 7 mile long fence that's going along parkland in Anchorage and is going to have an impact on how people access open space and how wildlife moves around Anchorage. Will your team and the assembly be liaising with the J-Bear admin, the J-Bear crew that is putting it together, and work to help mitigate that the issues with that?
0: Sorry. Yes, we are in contact too with the team at the installation, and this public process right now, 30-day public process, part of the environmental impact study or statement, let me get that right. And I know that the assembly has done a resolution, approved that at their last meeting. Which one of you would like to add more about, is that you, Suzanne, about what we can
1: jump in,
0: what we can share at this point?
4: Okay, and Zach, definitely if you want to jump in here, I think a couple of key things. This is an environmental assessment on a proposal that they are required to do under the National Environmental Policy Act, directed by Pentagon to do it. And it is an overall look at how to improve security for the installation. I think they're more concerned on the base side of things than on the mountain side of things. Just so very concerned about encroachment right now on the J-Bear proper, and especially with new technology, what that encroachment can look like. So it's a number of security improvements, but they have assured us that this is a proposal that they are doing the environmental analysis on. That does not mean that they are going to construct, but they have to do this environmental analysis before they can even start budgeting for such a thing.
2: And Member Johnson, did you have anything you wanted to add to that?
5: I think they covered it pretty well. Yeah, I just put my hands up to make sure that we highlighted the fact that the assembly did adopt a resolution raising some of these concerns and asking for more consideration before the fence is put in place. But I think the mayor's team covered it pretty well.
4: And one last thing that really should be underscored is that they recognize the huge recreational benefit allowing the public onto J-Bear lands when appropriate, when trainings are not being conducted. So the point of the fence is not to limit recreational access, is that you still would be able to do that. But when they are doing trainings that require a great deal of security, but also frankly, public safety, that they want to be able to control access at those points in time.
2: All right, do we have any other questions from the board? Yeah, I had a question regarding the, I think a lot of people are going to have questions about the 22, the number of homeless folks who are counted here. Do you have any insight into like what the methodology behind that? Like, because 22 could be counted in a lot of different ways. Like, is that, that was on one day, on the day that someone walked around and found those people, feel free to punt to and tell me to go search for that too if you don't have an answer right now.
6: I actually might have a little bit of an answer for that. I believe that point of time is done in February, is that correct? And we had a point of time survey done 3 years ago that had 50 something on it. And so I believe that we're down a bit, but it's very flexible. And then were you wondering in particular, they are all, actually I'll pass it to you guys if you have insight about the, I have what I think is the way they're counting, but I really shouldn't be answering this.
7: Hi, Bob Bill, Director for Community Economic Development. The point in time count, as you note, is a given day, and they do it all on the same day to try to avoid counting people twice or in different locations. It's led by the Anchorage Coalition to End Homelessness in this area. So they're the entity that actually does it and compiles the numbers. And once they do it in February, there's a lot of correlation to make sure they didn't count people twice or they didn't have the other gaps there. And they will explain their definitions when those numbers come out as they used them this year. But ACEH leads it, and it's designed to be encompassing and minimize the errors.
2: Thank you.
6: Do you want me to follow up on that?
2: Okay, that's good.
6: All right, do you have any questions from online or in the room? Well, thank you so much for coming down. It's a lot of firepower here in the room, so we really appreciate it. So thank you very much. All right, I didn't see a member of the school board, but am I missing something? I would like to see a school board.
4: No, sorry.
8: Rachel.
5: Yeah.
6: Oh, I missed it. I'm very sorry.
5: Somebody new.
6: All right, Rachel.
9: Hi, everyone. Yeah, can you guys hear me?
5: Yes.
9: Okay, great. Yeah, it's great to be with you all for my first meeting here. I'm your assigned new school board member. I was just sworn in about 2 weeks ago, so I'm fresh onto the Anchorage School Board. And my name is Rachel Blakesley. For those of you who don't know, I spend a lot of time in Girdwood, though, so I appreciate a lot of the work that you're doing here. So thanks for the opportunity. And also, I want to echo previous comments of just the gratitude to both Mike and Brianna for all of their service on this body and in the community. I have the privilege of getting to work with them in other capacities sometimes. And yeah, I have a tremendous amount of respect for the efforts that they've invested into public service. So for updates around the school board and the school district, first, for those of you who may or may not be tracking, there is a current legal case that's been brought towards the district from a nonprofit group that was formed around the closure of Campbell STEM Elementary School. That court case ended up producing a temporary restraining order or injunction that a judge issued to ordering the school district to pause any current activities that are taking place around the closure of the school, so moving staff out, etc. The school district ended up appealing that decision, and that temporary injunction has now been lifted. The judge has now lifted the injunction, so the school district is proceeding with all of the preparations around closure of the school, but the court case is still open. School board members are not privy to the conversations that are happening between attorneys and both parties. We're just sort of informed of the updates as they happen. So that's basically all the information that I have right now, but I'm happy to answer any questions if anyone has any. Also, recently we as a school board came together for a special meeting and passed a resolution around what we would be able to restore should the legislature invest in much needed recurring funding, an increase to the BSA of $920 as a recurring funding. That resolution was really to communicate the depth of the deficit that we face year after year and how it will continue to grow until the legislature is able to provide stable and adequate funding for districts across the state. And that particular resolution was also specifically designed to show what it would take to not only restore all of the massive cuts that the district has made, especially for next year, they're really bad, but also what it would take to essentially put the district on a path towards completely eliminating the structural deficit that the district faces as soon as FY28 or FY29. Obviously, what we're seeing right now in the legislature is that is not what is being passed. We're really, and I think that was sort of anticipated. We're looking at one-time funding again, potentially. We don't know if it will survive a potential veto and if we'll have the votes necessary to override any potential vetoes. But thus far, what has come to fruition is there, the conference committee has now adopted their budget, their operating budget that includes $29 million in one-time funding to alleviate fuel costs, increase in energy and fuel costs for districts across the state, that then frees up funding that the district was allocating for fuel and energy that then they could apply towards general operating costs. And it also includes $115 million for general education funding. So that's comprehensive across the entire state. What that would likely manifest for ASD in particular would be around $37 million in one-time funding if that survives the governor's pen. And then there are additional bills that are still moving through both chambers very quickly. We only have 2 days left of session, but some of those additional bills also include components that could provide additional one-time funding on top of what has currently passed out of conference committee. And again, we don't know what the finality of those bills might be, even if they do pass. But because now we're starting to see things come out of session, and session's about to end, we will be having a finance committee meeting next week on May 28th. I believe that's on a Thursday. Yes. I'm the chair of the finance committee. We're holding a meeting next week to talk about whatever the legislative update is at that time, because session will be over at that time and we'll have more of a definite understanding of what resources we have to contend with at that time. And then we'll begin discussions about how we might be able to allocate that funding in this one-time funding scenario. So that will be a broader discussion among the board, but it will begin in the finance committee. There is a board meeting, a school board meeting tomorrow. Public testimony is welcome on any subject that anyone has an interest or passion to talk about. And those are the big updates that I have, and I'm happy to answer any questions.
6: Thank you very much for that. Do we have any questions from the board or online or in the room? Thank you so much for your report.
9: Thank you.
6: Okay, I don't think we have Tim Sharnan or any HLBAC. So moving on to supervisor reports, and I'm going to take it in the order of the table. So I'm going to start with you, Kelly, if you have anything to report.
8: I don't have any PSAC related, but I did attend GHAC. I can just share that there was a healthy discussion both on number 13 on old business or new business, but also just the housing study RFP not to exceed $100,000. So that's still RFP still underway yet.
10: Correct. Yes.
8: Yeah. And so the conversation was that it will be supported by the new data coming in from the STR regulation. And really it's looking at cost and doability of the ideas. And will give us a lot of framing for what's actually possible as we engage with the HLB and the municipality on going forward with everything.
6: Excellent. Brian?
3: Nothing for me at this time.
6: Oh, you mean? Well, you don't actually have a
11: supervisor. HLB.
6: Sure, if you have any short.
11: Yeah. I just would like to give a quick little update in the lieu of Tim not being present. Our last HLB meeting was actually incredibly successful in the aspect that the water department showed up at the watershed department, showed up at the HLB meeting. As you all know, I've been extremely active in trying to get this to occur for almost 4 years now, and they showed up talking about the opportunity for Girdwood to get a watershed management plan. However, it doesn't sound like this next go around is it's really in our play as a watershed management plan, but that's okay. What they were encouraging, and they want us to come and sit down and meet with them. It was very encouraging, and both Tim and I are very excited about what came out of it, and we look forward to taking some action items forward.
6: All right. Just briefly on land use, there has been a request for comments on a preliminary plat subdivision that's at 1231 Timberline Drive. And that decision date is Monday, June 22nd. Comments have to reach planning and zoning by Friday, June 12th. You can contact me or look online for more information. We had a question through LUC, which I don't know if anyone from the community can answer, but there was a public comment brought up about a difference between property evaluations used as comps versus what people are being assessed for. So in other words, a property owner noticed that that his property was being assessed at a certain rate with comps, that, you know, this property X is valued here. But when he looks at the muni assessment, property X is being assessed here. And so he feels that there's a mathematical inconsistency with properties being valued more as comps than as the way they're, and I don't know if that's something anybody can ask for the city, but of course, as I'm sure you've heard, there were big changes in Girdwood tax assessments, and so that drew some attention at land use.
12: But we would really need Mr. Falzi as Chief Administrative Officer to give you the full nuance of this, but I think that the short answer is that the methodology used by the assessor's office is set by a different standard than real estate comps are, and so frequently like reveals disparity in what you may think of as a comparable property may or may not be in methodology that the assessor's office uses. But we certainly could get a more complex and fulsome answer back to you if you want to know the nuances of what that looks like. I can follow up.
6: Okay, thank you. That was new for me, so I know we haven't had a chance to talk about that. So anyway, thank you. All right. I don't know if we have anybody online or committee reports.
10: See anybody.
6: All right. And anybody online or in the room who would fall under committee reports, let me know. Otherwise, I'm going to move on to our standing reports. I don't know if we have any changes to report on proposed Girdwood developments or any of the other things listed, but staff, please correct me.
10: No, we don't. And somebody's looking to take over this list. We're looking for somebody to maybe take care of it.
6: I was looking at this list today, and it might be to do some editing. So take a look at that. We do actually have a little bit of movement happening on the Girdwood Industrial Park, but that gets covered later on from the state. So we do that. All right. Service provider reports. I did see Chief Weston online, I believe. She saw online.
13: Yep. Hi there. I've got a whole bunch of good news to report, leading with the Chukach Electric Association is going to donate another wildfire chipping day to us, and that will be on June 6th. And so you can see the flyer there. So we're super excited about that. Our call volume, April is usually one of our quietest months. We did have 23 calls. We had a huge save on a multifamily structure fire that was in an area of Girdwood up a steep road with a steep driveway, a threeplex against the forest, a working fire in one of the units, and we were able to contain it to the one unit. So super proud, and this is a non-hydrogen area. Super proud of the crew and the work they did. That was a hugely good save for us. So super proud about that. We did have two MVAs, 12 EMS calls, 4 fire CO alarms, and then 3 gas leaks, plus we had 1 aircraft intent. So quiet month for us, being 23 calls, but usually June will pick up, and May is already picking up. We're still waiting to hear if we got the rural health grant for ambulance staffing. We have a core staffing right now of 4 firefighters on duty at any time, and then augmenting that with paid on call. We're still trying to increase our numbers to reach NFPA standards. So there's that. We have 6 firefighters finishing up their interior firefighter 1 training. We did a command training with AFD, and you might have seen the crew out there. Everyone, all the firefighters, all 38 of us are recerting for our red card this year. So that's a big increase. So that's basically half the department that wasn't certed is now certifying. And you might have seen the crew out there. There was 21 people out there last Saturday in the horizontal rain, running and trying to do their arduous test and pass, which was wonderful. The EOC and Red Cross are coming down Tuesday as we're looking at potential sheltering locations. And we've got a sheltering exercise scheduled, practical exercise and some training with the Red Cross scheduled throughout the summer and fall. And then during the municipality's earthquake exercise in fall, we will be exercising, actually practically putting out the shelter components, actually standing one up in Girdwood for that earthquake exercise. So that's really great. Or I should say I'm saying that as the general we, because it will be somebody other than fire setting up the sheltering, but working with the Red Cross. And then also the long-standing tsunami siren, signs have been trying to get in. EOC is working on that, and we should see those soon. And they were able to find funding to put those in. So that's my good news report. Any questions for me?
14: Any questions for the board? Or online or in the room? Thank you so much, Rachel. Chief questions, sorry.
13: No, it's all good. Thanks.
14: All right, I think you saw Chief Ashe online as well. Is that correct?
15: Correct. Even for April 2023, we had approximately 235 calls for service. The majority of those calls were security checks, 127 security checks. We also increased our traffic enforcement there with 36 additional traffic stops, which resulted in roughly 5 citations in the Girdwood area. A lot of the activities for April stemmed around the slush cup events, which with PD as well as Anchorage Police Department were present in those areas during the slush cup. Other than that, we have beginning this month, one officer, new recruit officer, was sent to the Fairbanks Law Enforcement Academy and started beginning of the month. We anticipate him graduating in August, and which will lead us down to 1 vacancy at this time. Additionally, 2 of our personnel, Lieutenant Harrod and Officer Sampson, also went to Fairbanks for LEADA training, which is a FBI-sponsored leadership first-line supervisor training up in Fairbanks for 1 week, both of which have completed that training successfully. And there's additional training that goes with the LEADA training that we anticipate sending both officers to in the future. Other than that, Whittier Police participated last Thursday with the graduation parade by conducting traffic control for the 2026 graduates in Girdwood. If you guys have any other questions, I'll be more than happy to answer any questions you may have. Thank you.
14: Any questions from the board? All right, online or in the room? Any questions? Thank you so much for the oops. Yes.
16: We could scroll back up on the fire subject, please, really quick, so we could just cover who we can. I gave a brief update at land use. I'm Brianna. I'm the Louie Cat Wildland Urban Interface Community Action Team representative for Girdwood. And the meeting was already 3 weeks ago, but all of these links are fantastic. Firewise.muni.org has them all. I would encourage the community to sign up for Smart 911. And right now, the newest information and update is on the requesting a Firewise home assessment page. And previously at land use, the question was, is there any chipping updates? But now that you get Chugach Electric is going to come to Girdwood and do that, we can just do that first. And you can still sign up at their chipping website too. But the chipping program update is that they're at the mercy of the MOA purchasing right now, which I know you've heard at other meetings. So they submitted their request for proposals and are entering a holding period. So when that window closes, they'll have proposals for review. So they'll update, but it'll hopefully happen this season for the chipping there. And FireWise Alaska Awareness was last week. So I know we were have that weather, but other parts of the bowl were not. So that's what I have. Any questions? The website's a great resource. Thank you.
14: Thanks for your continued community there, and particularly on fire issues. Much appreciated. Right. Roads.
10: Sure. Start with roads, and I'll go to parks after that. We have left winter, and we're starting to finally feel like it's spring. Even though we wake up in the morning, it's still 38 degrees. We're getting there. And so we were able to get through and do all sweepings and get everything cleaned up with spring cleanup. And we started initial grading on spring grading of roads and asphalt repair. And then we've been out doing some repairs related to the icing this year. With breakup, we had frozen drains, and that caused for erosion in certain areas. And so we've been making those repairs. And then we discovered we had a collapsed culvert up on Vail. We tried to start digging on that last week and quickly ran into ice. Ice is only about a foot down. And we're really concerned about digging around utilities like gas and pulling up dirt. And so at this point, we're holding off. And luckily, that drainage is somewhat working. But we'll have to make that repair when it gets better. We have a whole list for this season of work we want to do. We were hoping to do a bunch before we did spring grading and calcium. But it looks like the way this breakup is going and how slow it's been, we're going to be probably right into calcium because we're concerned more about the dusty roads. Then we'll have to go back over those repair areas and do those. So we're going to go on with that. Same time, we're also contending with the fact that we only have about 60 days left on the extended contract with Western. We had to extend the contract as we're working out some issues with purchasing about the next contract. Both Eagle River and us are working on this to have a better contract that we put out for bid that covers Davis Bacon work and non-Davis Bacon work, and we're hopefully almost through that, and then we'll be able to go out to bid. So it most likely is that we'll have a new contractor come into place midsummer, which means we'll do as much work as we can with this contract right now, and then we'll see who wins the next contract and then start that process sometime midsummer. So we're contending with that right now. So a couple things going on there as we move into the summer season where it goes. So we'll probably do work up front, and we may have to do a transfer if we have a new contractor come on board for the next period. So those are two things that we're working through right now on the roadside. But for the most part, I was happy with the spring breakup. With it being a cool spring breakup, things didn't rush, and we were able to deal with the ice. And I'll officially say last week was the last week of steam thawing. We did two culverts, and then we're done. So, and I'll give you those numbers later on as to what that cost us last year. Major projects, the Ruan Fish Culvert project. We have a complete RFP, a request for proposal completed. We have it at purchasing. It's been there about 7 weeks. And we got told today that it should move forward at some point. It sounds like purchasing is very busy right now with the projects for the port. And as soon as they can get through that, they'll get this RFP out for us. But that's where it's standing. We've asked the EPA for an additional period to complete the project. They wanted us to be done by June next year. That won't be possible. We're hoping they'll give us till the end of next year to finish it. We should be able to get design done this year, in this calendar year. We've already completed the survey and done all that. And we already pretty much have a concept about what we want there. We're just gonna have to work out the details with the sewer pipe that's in that location. Once we get an RFP out, get a design firm on board, we should be able to knock that out pretty quick and get that out to bid, hopefully beginning of next winter, and have a contractor run for it done. The Winter Creek Bridge to replace the hand tram. A happy report. We got a purchasing order today, and we are ready to move forward. So, So let's go build a bridge. And so Spurnak will be our contractor on that. And it's tentatively looking like they're going to get started at the end of summer with groundwork out there. Since this is an all steel bridge, what they do is they ship up all the materials and we assemble the bridge off site, the contractor does. And then if everything looks good, they have to ship it back down to all be galvanized. So there's nobody here in Alaska galvanizes at this sort of things. So we have to do it in two steps. So it does add to it. And and as you can guess, we're going to probably be struggling with the way the fuel costs right now are. So we're just going to have to work that out as we move forward. But they're on board to do it, and they feel they can get all pretty much the groundwork this done this year, and then next year assemble the bridge, which will be a two-step process. So so that is where we're at this point, and we should be moving forward on that any day now with getting a schedule together and kicking that project off. And as I just mentioned, the road contract, we're looking to work that through and get that in place here over the summer. So we'll keep you aware of that as we move forward on that. Over at Parks and Rec, it is bear season, and it's already been a very active spring. And we're really stressing to the residents to be aware of how you store your garbage and take care of it. Where we see an active bear that's particularly working within the downtown area and over to the other side of Glacier Creek in that area, and they've had some encounters where they've gotten into trash. We responded last Tuesday to an incident by the school, and there's another one across. We do really thank BearAware, the nonprofit organization here that takes on the responsibility of educating people and responding to incidents, and Parks and Rec does work with them in that aspect. As you may have heard, we also had a bear kill on the Beaver Pond Trail last Thursday. We got a call about it. We closed the trail immediately and talked to AF&G, and they recommended we keep the trail closed for 2 weeks. The next day, myself and Whittier Police went out and saw it and identified where the bear kill was, and it was very active, and we could tell it was a brown bear. It had been there active the night before and tried to rebury it, but it's right in the middle of the trail. So that trail is closed at least until 2 weeks, probably next Thursday, a week from this Thursday, and then we'll do an analysis again to see what it looks like out there. But I'll tell you, three men walking out to the woods saying, "Hey, bear," was the loudest I've ever heard. So it always amazes me what this job brings sometimes, but it was a good thing. So so we're just telling people, stay away from that trail, let nature work out there, and it'll take care of itself in the long run. So we have a lot of spring projects going on, and make sure to say hi to John and Luke, our returning park caretakers. They're out there every day working on projects, and we have a very long list of things that we're going through. So they'll be out there working on different things. Right now we're trying to get the campground open for this weekend to kick off Memorial Day, and we have a large disc golf tournament coming in as well. So we'd like to get open so the disc golfers have a place to stay. We have new caretakers in the park. Over there, Matt and Ariel, and they have a beautiful little one-year-old who's in there too. So they're going to be our campground hosts for the summer out there, and they have a dog named Nico, and they're over there. So you get a chance to meet them in there. And then all the facilities up and running, parks, playground, we have a lot of projects in there. We have wood chips coming in, and we'll be replacing those here shortly as well. And then through the skate park and tennis courts. And then Lions Club Park, the pavilion should be going up starting this week. The foundation gets started, and then the pavilion will go up after that. And Spurnak and Son is the contractor on that. So they're going to get to know us really well down here because they have that project as well. So in that area. Thank you to Margaret. She keeps our social media and website up to date, and it's become very handy, especially getting the word out about the recent bear kill. And so always make sure to share and like it as you're paying attention to our posts there. Financially, let's see, sorry, our report is in the packet. As for the budgets, I have been separating out in the road budget the costs we've had for a special contractor for steam thawing. So we ran two contractors, one Western, our standard contractor, and then we brought in Northern Gravel to help us with the steam thawing this year because it was just so intense. I would say that's very much well money spent. It saved us from a lot of issues that could have come up if we didn't tackle it. And I heard from the Hillside Lursas that didn't stay on top of it. They had a lot of issues once spring melt came. So by us investing in this, even though it's us throwing hot water on ice, and it doesn't lead to anything for a long-term effect. It did pay off in the long run when spring melt came. So, and I know a lot of residents felt that too, because they had ice around their houses as well. So, but it did cost us quite a bit of money, and we did kind of make that up with first quarter revisions. But this is where we kind of stand at this point with our budget for this year. We're right on pace where we need to be with all our different budgets for roads, parks, and fire and police. So I'm not too worried about it, but we just spent more than we should have. But we didn't do as much snow removal as well. So it kind of balanced itself out that way where we're at. And the Housing Economic Fund is at 100,000, and that is at this point dedicated for the RFP for the housing study. That's why it shows nothing spent. And the Parks and Rec is just getting going on the different projects that we do in the summer. But we have paid out all the nonprofit grants for this year. So I'll take any questions.
14: Do you have any questions from the board?
11: I have a couple of questions for you. First of all, what day did you say the circling back to the RAN fish culvert?
10: Yeah.
11: You said the EPA, were we supposed to have it installed by?
10: The EPA, the way that grant worked was it was supposed to be finished by the end of July 27. But we asked for extension in our first reporting period to them. And they didn't seem to have too much of an issue with that. We just got to go through formality with them to make that happen.
11: And do we need the extension due to design process or due to funding?
10: Mostly to the delays with getting the design process in place.
11: Okay.
10: Yeah.
11: And then one other question that I have for you is that you said that you have got a list of projects for us for this summer, for that you've got your little hit list. Vail is one. Can you just, I'm just curious, I was literally, this came up a couple of times in conversation the last couple of days. What are the other high priorities for this summer for you?
10: Oh, I have it broken down by your sections. So
11: I'm just talking big projects, I guess, just top three, four, five projects.
10: Oh, top three, four, five projects. Well, we do definitely have two culverts on the mine roads that have heaved and been exposed and damaged. And those are cross culverts as well. We have several things that showed its head during steaming that need to be replaced, like the intersection of Mount Hood and Lake Tahoe. Two of those culverts are full of gravel, so those need to be tackled. On Timberline side, we just have we have the Vail project, we have a cross culvert up on St. Johann, we have like four driveway culverts on St. Johann that heave because of the weather, we have one over in Stowe. So we have a lot of just general maintenance, nothing large this year. Last year we did two large fish culverts, which took up a good portion of our budget, and then we had general maintenance, and then we have quite a bit of ditching that just needs to be happening, which we kind of have fallen behind of because we focused on these larger capital projects. So, but I can show you, I have a breakdown of every region, and then I prioritize them as to what the between 1 to 3 as to what is the necessary ones to need to get done. And then we try to flex it out with what budget we have available.
11: I would love to see that.
10: Sure.
11: Thank you.
14: Do we have any other questions? Board, yes. Yes.
17: So I've been here for a while back, and the commission where Ferguson was asking to move like all your projects, and get that figured out. And I thought one of the mayor's team was here.
10: We are working through that right now. That's what we're trying to sort out.
17: It's a big roadblock for the talk. If they've got a proposal of the road project.
10: We're aware of it for sure.
17: So
12: yeah, we've met several times on it. Yeah.
10: Getting through it. I think we're getting closer than ever.
14: So that expenditure list, I just wanted to point out that it wasn't just a big expenditure of money. It was also extraordinary expenditure of time, and particularly staff time. Kyle, I think, was almost 24/7 for a while there and spent the holidays not on a holiday. To put it mildly, I think that you've done extraordinary work this winter, and so please, anyone seeing him around the community or any members of our road team, please say thank you, because it was heroic, absolutely heroic. And as you said, it has paid off for this community and the problems that we're not having now, but sometimes it's easy not to notice the problems you're having. So thank you for
6: heading those off for us. I did want to see if you could scroll down to the bottom of this report in the section about meetings. And I wanted to cover with this new board a little bit of prioritizing. On the first one, the GBOS LUC joint meeting with DMT, I've had some talks with this. I don't know if that's going to warrant a full DMT meeting, but what I'd like to put out there to the board, unless anybody disagrees, is to have whoever is set up as our PSAC person to coordinate with PSAC and DOT and see if there's, because I think what we have is a little bit of a difference between what an outgoing retiring person said and what DOT report said about that speed limit issue. So before we schedule the meeting about this, we need more information. The parliamentary training, I was talking with Nick about this, and originally I wanted it right away. I wanted us all to get on the same page and all this, but Nick mentioned the possibility of having kids from the school also being involved in that. Is that right?
2: Yeah, my neighbor Lauren at the school, I mentioned that to her and she sounded interested.
6: So what I wanted to do is run past the board. If we were to do that, it doesn't work very well to do that until school starts again. So I just want to check with the board. Would you prefer to do, when we did parliamentary training before, we opened it up and we, interestingly enough, got a lot of people from Anchorage or Anchorage organizations that couldn't afford this on their own. So we actually more than half the room ended up being Anchorage, but we had a full room of people getting parliamentary training. I was a little flabbergasted, but I'm also excited about the possibility of having school kids. So I just wanted to get a feeling of the body of when you guys roughly would like that meeting to be. Like, let's go with summer or fall. Any ideas?
11: I'm completely strapped for the summer.
6: Okay.
11: So it definitely the fall definitely does feel a bit better. However, I understand the concern for having it earlier and understand if it needs to be.
6: Okay. Anybody?
3: I would be interested in scheduling it in the fall. So we've got plenty of outdoor projects in the summertime to do, and so.
6: Okay. All right, I'm going to take that as the general buying, since then, combining that with your idea to incorporate the school, which I really liked, at least opening it up as a possibility. Similarly, on GBOS, special meetings on rules and procedures, unless people disagree, I think given the pressure of the summer, I would like to put that on a potential on the fall. Needing to establish chairs and areas of responsibility, we're about to do that work session, projects and budgets in review, that needs to happen before our budget conversations. Yep. And our budget conversations have to happen in the summer. So that item and the following item, which is two meetings at least, and sometimes possibly a third, those cannot be put off. The first one will need to be probably in the next month or so. Correct me if I'm wrong, Steph. And then the budget sessions, we typically have at least one in July, and sometimes if we can do two in July or one in July, one in August, because everything has to be submitted to the city, voted on and submitted to the city by October. All right. So in other words, you have to make a little space for that. We can't move them. I'm sorry. So for those of you who are new to the board, brace yourselves. Okay. And then finally, the work session regarding capital project leaseback options, that is something I believe we're still working with the city on and can wait for now.
10: Yes.
6: Okay. All right. Thank you. I just felt like I needed to warn you guys. All right. Real quickly, the announcements for the library are in the packet, but what's happening on Wednesdays is so spectacular that I will take a look at it. It's easy for things to get buried in the packet. We have a public assistance resource fair. We have Stuntology that promises to explanations fly along with objects. The puppet theater, there's a housing community resource fair on the 24th with representatives from community resource agencies. Cuckoo Club, button making thing, bird TLC. But I have to admit, what really jumped out at me was the meet and greet with goats. So I saw some of these goats on Easter and they're adorable. So anyway, you got a thing for goats, goats. All right.
8: I'm going to give a shout out to the library programs because they're really cool.
6: The library is doing some amazing stuff.
8: Valentine's here.
6: It's Wednesdays, man. Chill.
14: All right. Public comment. Persons offering public comment must state their full name and address. Public comment is limited to 3 minutes per person and must be on subjects not listed on the agenda. Do we have anyone in the room or online here for public comment? I don't see a name that.
10: Sorry. Oh, it's Mitch Roth. Mitch Roth.
14: Oh, Mitch, please.
18: Can you hear me now?
10: Yeah. Gotcha.
18: Okay. Mitch Roth. I'm at 139 Stowe Drive. I just wanted to briefly remind everybody about the Chugach election, board of directors election, and it's going on now. There's 2 weeks left to vote, and the election runs until until May 29th. And the easiest way to vote is by an email that Chugach has been sending out every week for the last 3 weeks. And if a person doesn't have access to a computer to do the online voting, you can request a mail ballot. They have weekly prize drawings for voting, and the grand prize is a year of electricity up to 10,000 kilowatts. and the other aspect of the election is that the results will be announced at the annual meeting, which is on May 29th, so it's a week from next Friday. So we have 2 weeks left to vote. And that's in connection with the member appreciation event. And there's the member appreciation event starts at 1 o'clock on Friday, May 29th. And during this member appreciation part, there's power plant tours and information booths and food and bucket rides. And there's an electric vehicle car show that runs from 1 to 4. And then at 4 p.m. is when the annual meeting actually gets underway, and that's when the election results will be announced. And I did email a flyer in for people that I don't know if it's possible to post it there. I think I posted one at the post office. But if you need more information about any of this, the Chugach website is chugachelectric.com, and it's right on the front page there for the annual meeting and election. And if you specifically need help with finding your ballot or with voting or getting a paper ballot, there's a phone number you can call, which that number is 866-909-3549. So I just encourage everybody to vote, and I was glad to hear Chugach is coming back with their chipper operation. And these are the people we're voting for are the ones who set the policies to keep Chugach moving in the direction that we want it to go. That's all. Thank you.
14: Thank you very much, Mitch. Do you have anybody else here for public comment? Moving on to old business. We have some new members. Welcome. So Nick Cruz and Manitello. I wasn't sure whether to welcome you earlier on or right now, which is, you know, this is maybe that I'm jumping right into the fray here as the assignment of task. What I'd like to do is start with the assignment of roles. Now, according to our bylaws, this is done by seniority. We don't absolutely have to do it that way, but we need to follow our bylaws. Me personally, I am open to if someone wants to challenge my selection, I'm okay with it. Okay. I believe I'm the most senior now, and I am interested in continuing on land use, but if someone else is interested in that, we can certainly chat. And I believe that the next most senior is Brian. And Brian, do you have a preference?
3: I would appreciate being able to continue to recreate with Parks and Recreation, but in following your lead also, if someone else is chomping at the bit to be involved with parks and recreation, I would jump into any of the other roles that are open, but I would prefer to remain at Parks and Rec.
14: All right, thank you. And next in series is Kelly.
19: I'd like to support you, EGC.
14: Okay.
19: Girdwood Housing and Economic.
14: All right, so there are people put in, so it's not whoever I ask first, okay? If you're both allowed to state your preference, and I'll just start here since I'm working my way down the table here. So Amanda.
11: I was actually looking to take over the public safety committee. It's non-existent. We need leadership, and I'm great at building things. And I think that my expertise and knowledge will fit well in there.
14: All right, so on this list, we have police, that typically police falls under public safety. Right. And then in the past, we have combined that with roads and utilities. We don't have to do that. And then that would, if we did that, that then leaves fire department. Are you okay with combining public safety? I'm not assigning anything yet. Would you be okay with that pairing again?
11: Absolutely.
14: Okay. And do you have a preference for the committee you're interested in?
2: I'll be assigned.
14: Lovely. How do you feel about fire department?
2: I love fire department.
14: All right. I think we took a staff. Do we need a vote to approve that?
10: Yes, please.
14: Okay. So I need a motion to approve those supervisory roles as assigned, as chosen.
8: Do I have to name it, or can I just motion?
14: I think you can move it.
8: Okay, I move for what we just said, which is GHUC, Trails, PSAC, and Police, LUC, and Fire.
14: PSAC and Roads.
8: PSAC and Roads.
14: Yes, okay.
8: Thank you.
14: Yes, yeah, so we need a second.
11: Can I second that?
14: Yes, you can. All right, let's do roll call. First vote, this is...
10: Excuse me, sorry. Amanda Soddle.
11: Aye, yes.
10: Brian Burnett.
3: Yes.
10: Kelly Opnick.
8: Yes.
10: Ed Cruz.
2: Yes.
10: Jennifer Wingard.
14: Yes.
10: Motion passes 5-0.
14: All right, next job is the election of co-chairs. Traditionally, this board is led by two chairs. Can be led by one, but traditionally it's been led by two, and that's been for as long as I've been following the board. So we need nominations for co-chair positions.
8: I nominate Jen Wingard.
14: Anyone? I'll nominate you. All right, do we have any other nominations? Sure. All right, in that case, we need to have a vote on the appointment, I don't know if we need a motion or we can just vote on the appointment of the two co-chairs as Kelly and I as co-chair.
10: Somebody just states a motion for you two to be co-chairs.
14: Okay. All right, we need a motion.
11: I make a motion that Jennifer Wingard and Kelly Opnick are the co-chairs for Girdwood Board of Supervisors.
14: All right, we need a second.
2: A second.
14: All right, let's do a roll call vote.
10: Okay. Amanda Settle.
11: Yes.
10: Brian Burnett.
3: Yes.
10: Kelly Opnick.
8: Yes.
10: Nick Cruz.
2: Yes.
10: Jennifer Wingard.
14: Yes.
10: Motion passes 5-0.
14: Right, on the review of upcoming meetings to be scheduled, and we already went through that a little bit. I wanted to do it while we're already on the roads report. Does staff need anything else from us? I think that the next thing to be is scheduled is maybe putting out, would you like a discussion now about possibilities for, I think the first meeting is going to be the budget review meeting, is that correct?
13: Right, so what I think we'll do is put a poll out, be it everybody's favorite polling. And we'll probably look in May still for the first one. We'll probably look in June for the first budget meeting. And
20: July or August for the second one, so that in September, that way we can make changes. The first meeting and the second meeting of the budgets can't be too close together, because there may be changes that will take some work to do. So, and then you can approve the budget in September. So that's kind of the general lay of the land. They can be daytime meetings, they can be evening meetings. So

0: automatically don't work for two or three people, then it makes for extra work. So you've got your first term of assignment for your positions and your first term of assignment. Welcome to the board. All right. Is there anything else we need on this agenda item?
1: Nope. Sounds great. Thank you.
0: I had one question. I thought normally our first budget meeting was in July, and I thought that the main issue was getting fire department budget. So are we going to have fire department budget in time for a June budget meeting?
1: Well, normally the first budget meeting represents a flat budget.
0: Okay.
1: So I think we can probably get there. It is true that the fire department has been more complicated than in the past, but I think in the long run, we can make it work. And we'll also check and see where things are with understanding where our budgets have been so that we are representing it, right?
0: Okay, thank you. All right, moving on to the next business item. Third of Forest Fair 2026, request for letter of non-objection for permitting and fee. You're welcome, Karen. Good to see you.
2: Thanks for having me. I'm Karen Zaccaro. I am secretary of the Gurdon Forest Fair, also known as the Princess of Paperwork. And so I started in January to get ready for our 2026 Forest Fair. It can be 3rd, 4th, and 5th of July, parade on 4th of July, Saturday. We are working through all of our permits. Kyle and Greg are super helpful to keep us on track. And we're still working through all of those, but we're asking for your letter of support now, pending all the approvals and so forth. And also, it's been a tradition for many years for waiving the fees that would have usually been charged to the for the use of the park. And part of the justification for that is we do a lot to improve the park for the last 50 years. And we spend a lot of time with a lot of the rest of the community and cleaning up the park and kind of prepping it for summer use during our cleanup the week before Forest Fair. I hope you've had a chance to read our site plan, which is basically our operational plan in the packet. There's a little map there. We had a really good fair last year. We've had great fairs, but last year went pretty smooth. We were pretty lucky. I don't want to jinx anything. Things went really well, and so we're not really changing much from what happened last year. So if you have any questions, complaints, I'm open to hearing them. But I did want to tell you some fun updates. We try really hard to make it. I want to remind everybody, we're a nonprofit, and we exist to celebrate the community, provide a free fair that's open to everyone, encourages emerging musicians, handmade art. We really are trying to celebrate the community. We spend a lot of money, we make a lot of money, and we give back as much as we can to the nonprofits in the community. And in the everybody, there's so many people in the community that support us. We have the partnership with the Parks and Rec, with the Day Lodge for the parking, local restaurants donate food for our volunteers. We just have a lot of love coming into the fair, and we try to share. And we also like to celebrate families and our elders. And so I have two good announcements that I want to just shout out for our fair this year. We usually have a grand marshal. We recognize somebody in the community that's contributed just over and over for a long time. So Brooks and Kate Chandler will be our grand marshals this year. So I hope everyone will come out to the parade and wave at them and cheer them on and recognize them for all their contributions to our community. They've been great people for lots of years. And then the other thing is kids, parade theme this year, you gotta love it. Sparkles, glitter, bubbles. No excuse. Everybody can pick one. We're going to do our best to encourage the biodegradable glitter, but otherwise, everybody should have a good time. And I will entertain any questions about anything Forest Fair.
0: Thank you. Does anyone have any questions from the board? Let me start here. Sorry, Kyle.
3: I'll just give you a staff update. Permitting is coming along nicely. Karen, I think the one thing that we just is clarification on where does insurance stand at this point?
2: We are working on it. We have two vendors that we're working with, right?
3: Okay. Yep. So that's one of our larger permitting items that we're waiting on, but everything else has been applied for, and we're just waiting for a process to get approvals on the different things that they need.
2: All
0: Right, so do we have any questions from

0: board, online, or in the room? Nope. All right. Thank you so much, Kim. Oh, sorry.
1: You guys want to move on my motion?
0: Oh, yes, right. Is Margaret, is that what you were going to say as well? Yes, okay, right. So we need a motion for a letter of non-objection for the permitting and fee waiver for the forester.
2: There's a draft in your packet as well. It's at the top of all this. And so were you to pass this, then we would hold on to it and have Brian sign it and fix some of the names at the top and send it once the meeting is complete.
0: So moving for the sake of discussion, we do need a motion. Then.
3: So I would like to make a motion that the Birdwood Board of Supervisors approve the letter of support that is in the packet this evening.
0: And would you like to second?
4: I'll second.
0: Perfect, thank you. All right, do we have any further discussion on this? Yes.
3: So through the chair, I would just like to take this opportunity to express my appreciation for all of the effort that the Forest Fair puts into creating an event for the community, and that they prioritize also the impact on the community and do their best to anticipate impacts on the community. And I truly appreciate what you guys do and how you do it.
0: And I'll second that. Forest Fair is a big part of our family's soar. In fact, we organize around that completely. So anyway, let's go ahead and vote. We'll do roll call.
5: Amanda Tuttle?
6: Yes.
5: Brian Burnett?
3: Yes.
5: Kelly Offerman?
6: Yes.
5: Nick Cruz?
7: Yes.
5: Jennifer Wingard?
8: Yes.
5: Motion passes 5-0.
6: Thank you all.
0: Thank you, Karen. Agenda item LUC 2605-04, Planning and Zoning Case 2026-0062, Amendment to 21.05-0402B to match process for adoption of Master Parks Plan, Maturing Arm, Public or Private Parks, with the process to adopt master plans for the Anchorage Parks. This has the planning and zoning set for June 8th, and we have this. Brian, are you speaking to this, or?
5: I can speak to it.
3: Yeah, I can speak to it, please.
5: So this is bringing the Turnigan Arm area parks master planning into alignment with what happens for adoption in Anchorage for parks plans. And so the timing on this is pretty good because we recognize the issue that it didn't match up with what happens in Anchorage. And so the planning department got ahead and got this ready for approval and ahead of our master park plan, which is right behind it. So so this is just a process to align it so that we're on the same path that goes through in Anchorage for their master plans. It's been a long time since we've done a master planning process here in the Turnigan Arm area, and particularly in Girdwood. Never done one before, so this will line it up and make the process the same as to what happens in town.
6: May I ask a question? So the Turnigan Arm Parks Plan, is that an MOA plan or is that a state issued plan?
5: MOA plan.
6: It is an MOA plan. Why was there a difference in process between that plan and what the parks was doing?
5: The review process for parks plans on Turnigan Arm was different. It was out of date compared to what happens in Anchorage. And so the process was much lengthier and required more things. And whereas in Anchorage, they refine the process to make it more streamlined so that, that we haven't done, Turnigan Arm hasn't done a master park planning process in probably 20 years. And so it was the first one. So now it's getting alignment with what happens in Anchorage.
6: Do you know specifically about what was different in that process for the length, like timelines? What was omitted, what was revised?
9: Hi, Bob Bill, Director for Community and Economic Development. In the language in the code, it talks about when looking at a park plan, you look at a site plan review. A site plan review works great for a park. When you're looking at a master parks plan, that's the whole system, though, you don't have site plans to review. So it kind of created inconsistency in code when you look at a master plan. So by doing this, it kind of resolves that discrepancy and provides better guidance to PCC in terms of what they should be looking at.
6: Thank you.
0: Thank you, super helpful. Do we have any other questions from the board about this for Kyle? All right, because we need a motion to support this resolution of support.
3: I'd like to make a motion that Girdwood Board of Supervisors approves this resolution of support this evening.
4: Second.
0: Perfect, thank you. Do we have any further discussion? In that case, I'd like a roll call vote on this motion.
5: Sure. Amanda Zettel?
6: No.
5: Ryan Burnett?
3: Yes.
5: Kelly Ockman?
6: Yes.
5: Nick Cruz?
4: Yes.
5: Jennifer Wingard?
7: Yes.
5: Motion passes 4-1.
0: And then we're moving to municipal budget items. The municipal room tax, so tips, this is the municipal room tax funded tourism improvement projects. So this is something that we've been talking with MOA about, and particularly both Becky and Bob have been really helpful with this. This was something that I noticed that they're doing some interesting work in trying to expand the uses of, if I can summarize it, doing some work in trying to expand the uses of money that's been going to Visit Anchorage and using it for specific projects. And I raised the question of like, what about Girdwood? And if I understand our conversation before at our last community meeting, the funds are basically allocated and spoken for this year, but there is a possibility that if we had specific projects that we could introduce them as possibilities, and I believe you said October is when that process would take place, is that correct?
8: Move over to a little closer to the microphone. Yes, that's correct. So that we will be considering them as part of the normal budget process here in the past, this year, because it was the first year that we took this approach of reorienting some of the money that's designated by the charter for promotion of tourism as part of the room tax, but had historically always gone to Visit Anchorage. We've taken again this new approach of carving out some of that money to use on other projects in the community that can be tied to that mission of tourism promotion. We did that on a cycle this year because it was the first year of doing that, but they will now be tied into the budget process. So you're absolutely right in summarizing our account that we would love to consider projects that might be a benefit to Girdwood as part of that process. And so we just need to kind of know what those are.
0: So this is something we would be talking about more as a board through the budget process and other things. But I think one question just right off the bat, and I think we talked about this, but if you could please remind me, or I'm not sure if we had an answer. One of the questions was, would either the housing study and or the RV park feasibility study fall under the possibilities?
8: It's a really good question, and we did consider it a bit internally. And I think it would come down to the detail of the focus of either of those things and knowing more about both projects. So I could see a strong argument that a housing study focused specifically on workforce housing that supports the tourism industry could be something that qualifies. Again, we're limited by that charter language about support for promotion of tourism, which may qualify, whereas a study that's like more broadly based about housing in the Girdwood Valley, more broadly, that's not specific, without that specific tourism hook, would be harder to justify under those limitations. The RV park sounds at first blush as though it likely is something that services both in-state and also out-of-state tourists, and thus would be something that would potentially fall into that bucket of things that are related to the promotion of tourism. I think it's really just about making sure that it goes back to that legal restriction on the use of the bed tax funds and can be justifiable under that framework.
0: All right, do we have any questions from the board?
6: Yeah, one more question. Is it possible that any of those funds can ever be used for public facilities? I'm speaking as a business owner out of the Girdwood Shopping Center, bathrooms, facilities, I'm taking the giant burden at Coast Pizza for the entire gas station when they go down. And
0: absolutely.
6: I even had to speak to 7-Eleven today about it. So I think it's definitely something that this community is interested in. And I know that other business owners, in addition to myself, are very interested in.
4: And the answer to that is absolutely yes. And some of the money this year has actually been allocated toward exploring other restroom possibilities in downtown Anchorage and the Town Square Park area. But that's absolutely something that would fall in the category of a, you know, promoting tourism, promotion of tourism kind of project.
6: Thank you.
0: All right, do we have any other questions?
7: So the thing that I am interested in there is like using the money to mitigate some of the, maybe the impacts of the short-term housing that's generating this income. So like, is that within scope at all to not just improve tourism, but use the funds to reduce the impact and the harms that are caused by short-term rentals and the tourism?
4: The language is literally the promotion of tourism, like that is what is in code and in charter for with respect to the bed tax. And so while we don't have extensive case law, you know, adjudicating what does it mean to be to promote tourism, we have to be operating in that framework somehow. So I think we are open to a conversation about what that looks like, but again, that's the limitation. It's not supporting tourism. It's not, you know, addressing the needs of a tourist community. It is the promotion of tourism is what we have as our limitation. So that's and the framework in which we're operating.
0: Did you follow?
7: Okay. Yeah. Thanks. That's good.
0: Yeah. So sorry, Brian, did you have a
3: question regarding the successful applications for the funds that are currently available, a list and what made their application successful would be nice to know. So as we are putting forward what we'd like to advocate for, we can best advocate for those points.
4: Yeah, absolutely. And I will say also the process is evolving. You know, this year, again, we did this out of cycle, and the focus this year was really on public safety. A significant portion of the funding goes to funding a downtown foot patrol to address public safety issues downtown, and then a public restroom facility downtown as well. And there's some additional funding that's allocated to the PAC, the Performing Arts Center, to address some of the crises that facility is facing. So I think our initial approach was really a triage and public safety approach. It's an evolving process. So I think we don't at this point have like a standard application or a list of particular criteria that will be used. If we think about that more and there is more shape to it, we'll certainly share that with this body as that comes together. And in general, I think, again, we have been trying to look to think more creatively about things that aren't simply like a marketing campaign for the community, but supporting those key pieces of infrastructure in our public spaces that make Anchorage and Anchorage municipality an attractive place to tourists and ease some of those concerns that we may have about how we field and support tourists when they're in our community.
3: Thank you. Follow up if I may.
0: Sure.
3: So so public safety and public facilities were successful this year.
4: Correct.
3: So as we're talking about restrooms and
6: waste management.
3: Thank you.
0: So I really appreciate the creativity on this because I know that we have members of this committee, and particularly in the Girdwood Housing and Economic Committee, that looked very closely at the funds that were being generated by the bed tax on the end and know that we were tied by the original language of that. We looked at that every direction that we could, and I'm really appreciating that you guys have found some ways to expand the uses of that within the structure of the original bond. So thank you. I did want to recommend to this board that maybe we want to specifically ask GHEC to workshop this a little bit so that we're not doing it as a board. This seems to fall under the province of GHEC, and we have a little bit of time if the proposals are not due until October to the fallish. So this falls into our budget cycle. We would have time to ask GHEC to look at this. I don't know if we need a motion. Do we need a motion for that, or are we okay with just throwing it to GHEC?
5: Okay. Send it down.
0: All right. I'm so glad to have some of this here because I feel so helpful. Thank you. It's just so much quicker than us milling around trying to answer our own questions. Yeah, so you come in for the
1: I was just going to add, as a reference point, if you were not already given AR 2026-55, that is what was passed to allocate the TIP money in early March of this year. And I think it would be interesting to look through, again, goes back to the underlying use of the bed taxes and how this TIP money was negotiated from there. I also will say, while it goes through our regular budget process, that we are required to consult with Visit Anchorage on projects before it even gets to the budget process. So it would be recommended that you probably approach both the municipality and Visit Anchorage, I would say by early September, so that we understand what type of project you would be interested in. And Bill Falsey, our chief administrative officer, is the lead overall on use of the TIP money.
4: Okay, thank you.
0: All right, the other part of this, if we're done with that particular issue, if no one has anything to add to that, the other part of this is the muni levy for police IT projects. And again, we did talk about this as part of our meeting with MOA, and this comes down to trying to figure out if there was any way we could come up with ways of using those funds that would be, if I understand it, Girdwood/Anchorage municipality specific and not shared with Whittier, even though it's the Whittier Police Force, and it's because of the structures on the bond, on the funds.
4: And that's again absolutely correct. The challenge is that those funds have to be spent on something that is owned and used in the municipality. So if there are ways to purchase technology that supports Whittier PD while they're working within the municipality policing in Girdwood, then that's something that would be eligible for use in that levy. I understood the initial ask to potentially be something that was more Whittier. It was like a overall computer program purchase that supported the police department, which is again harder to justify as a purchase under that levy as being municipal property used within the municipality to support policing in the municipality. But there are ideas that are things that are, you know, technology that are used by Whittier PD when they are here doing their work. There's certainly something that could be considered for support with that levy, as levy funds.
0: So if we don't have any other comments or questions from board, one thing I might propose here is that we throw that to PSAC and see if they can come up with something that would fall under that structure. How's that sound?
6: My head was had some ideas already.
0: Okay, perfect. Okay. Do we have any other, do we need anything else on this, or do we have any other comments? I'm going to move on otherwise. All right, thank you so much. So helpful for being here. All right, next item, FCC delegate clarification. We have two things on this. One is I should have mentioned earlier on when we had our assignment of roles. Throughout this last year, we've had a number of discussions on whether or not to have an FCC delegate. And I'll admit I might have fallen on the side of no for much of this year, but that is how I learned about TIPS. That's about how I've learned about a lot of the things we've been. And I have learned about, I have learned that there is actually a lot of overlap and concerns, everything from park access to interactions with DOT, with the other community councils. And so I've actually switched my vote on this to feeling like it is helpful to have a representative. And as we are talking about the assignment roles and everything else, this fall it was handed over to the LUC, but it does not have to stay there. So one of the things I would like to discuss here is, one, if we want to be a part of FCC or if we feel strongly that we don't, and then two, if we are going to be part of FCC, who gets to do it?
3: If I may, if we are going to engage a FCC delegate from Girdwood, I would like to suggest that it does go through land use, as that allows us to involve our households that are up at the top of Crow Creek Road and part of the municipality of Anchorage, whereas technically at this desk, we do not have the ability to speak for them, or the authority, if I should say, just ability.
0: So there's an interesting thing about that. I'm really glad you brought that up. We had in the past thought that LUC could elect this position, but got the advice opinion this fall that it needed to be a GBOS member because of the way we are set up to be the ex officio community council. We're in this odd thing where LUC functions like the council, but we're technically, according to our bylaws, the ex officio council. So I would actually agree with Brian, which I hate to admit, in this particular case, just in this particular case, that there would be an argument for keeping it at LUC.
10: I support keeping it with LUC, and I support staying involved, especially if, as an attending member, you have beneficial things. So, I mean, you've shared with me some of the trainings and stuff like that, so I think we are getting value from your participation, so I nominate you to keep participating.
6: I go back to our land policy is very complicated in this community, and it takes an expert level to really understand what it is. And with my level of expertise, I firmly believe we're under the 1995 Girdwood Area Plan. We are state public lands that have either been state or selected or conveyed to the municipality of Anchorage. That in and of itself means that we are state public lands. We'll never be municipal lands. We will always be state public lands, either selected or conveyed to the municipality. And what that means is that the DNR holds ultimate jurisdiction over our lands, meaning HLB must always ask for approval from DNR for any land transaction. I'm adamant about this because of the confusion that has gone on since we've been incorporated in 1984. And I think this is one of those things where it gets sloppy underneath because people don't understand where we lie. FCC is formed under the Anchorage Comprehensive Plan. Again, the comprehensive plan is an indicative that it's a municipal issued plan. Girdwood Area Plan is indicative that it's a state issued plan. As gentleman stated here earlier, it's really complicated when you have a bunch of site specific plans underneath that don't fall under the master plan that overrides it. So my problem with, although I understand that it is extremely informative for us to be a part of this because we are, you know, technically, you know, an Anchorage neighborhood. They're not our response zone. We are not reliant on them for anything. We are on our own down here. We are not the Anchorage Municipal Plan. We are the 1995 Girdwood Area Plan. The FCC board is formed under the Anchorage Comprehensive Plan, and I believe it's Appendix C. I firmly state that and object to us being a part of it because I think it's provided too much confusion and misled a lot of policies development for our valley.
0: All right, thank you. I think I know that this is our first meeting as a new board, but we've kind of strayed into discussion versus, you know, questions. And no, that's okay. That's right. It's our first meeting. So for this stage right here, what we need is a motion even for the sake of discussion, we should have a motion in the positive to be a member of an FCC. If we want to discuss this at all, or if we want to be in FCC, then I need someone to make a motion that we will be in FCC. And I would actually would combine its recommendation that it be the LUC supervisor, just to simplify.
10: I guess I'm a little bit confused. Do we have to have a motion on the table to have a discussion?
0: Yes. Yes. So we can, the subject can be introduced, but in order for us to debate this at the point at which it turns into debate, you have to have a motion on the table. You have to have that for or against. It has to be a for or against discussion because it comes down to yes or no.
10: Okay. Well, for the sake of discussion, then I'll move that we do have participation on the FCC and that that participation be the land use supervisor.
7: Second that.
0: Thank you. Okay, so we've already had a statement opposed and very well informed. Thank you. And so from here, do we have any other, I do see that we have a hand up online, but from here right now, do we have anybody on the board who wants to speak to this motion?
10: I just have a question. I'm somewhat surprised. I didn't see this one coming because my understanding is that because of the decision that we made in October that it would be the land use supervisor, that we are participating on the FCC. And so I'm somewhat confused about what inflection point we're at now that's causing us to reconsider it.
0: Thank you for that question. And the way I would answer it is that that decision in the fall was made under a certain amount of duress and to deal with a certain situation that had arisen in which kind of needed somebody right away. But there, the promise essentially was made to the community that we would revisit whether or not we want anything at all. And a big part of that was the bylaw discussions. And so what happened is we found out as a community that there were bylaw changes in process for FCC. And so we wanted to have somebody at the table officially elected to vote for or against those bylaws. Well, those bylaws have now passed. And so that moment has passed, that to some extent era has passed. And so now the question, now is the opportunity where we get to revisit the question of it. But you're absolutely right. I can understand why it's confusing.
10: And has land use already discussed and voted on this question?
0: No, and if you would prefer that it goes to land use first, that is absolutely an option. We can do that.
10: I tend to think it should be. I'd be curious what other members of the board would say.
0: I'd be happy with that.
3: While I'm generally one that supports collaboration across broad areas within the community and within our community of Anchorage, I am not necessarily in favor of us moving forward with participation at the Federation of Community Councils.
0: Okay. Are you comfortable with sending the question to LUC, or would you prefer that we decide it here?
3: I would appreciate moving it to LUC.
0: Okay.
11: And
0: yes.
11: I also think that we should take it back to LUC, as LUC does represent Crow Creek and the other neighborhoods that exist within this valley.
0: Right.
10: So update my motion, amend the motion that we ask LUC to discuss and recommend the future participation of Girdwood on the Federation of Community Councils.
0: Okay, and is the second, are you okay with that amendment?
7: Is that a clarification? Is that asking them to choose someone or asking them if they would?
10: Asking them to recommend whether or not Grid would participate so that the discussion can be had, and then we can take the recommendation of the community into account when we as a board decide what the participation should be.
7: I'll keep my second.
0: Okay. Do we have general consent? I don't know if we need a roll call vote on this. Do we have general consent? Do we have any who oppose that idea of sending this question to LUC? Do we have any opposition? If there's nobody who opposes, Mike, I didn't mean to ignore you. Did you have something you wanted to weigh in on this?
12: Thanks. Yeah, just a couple of quick things. I think there's one clarification, and then I think actually a question for the board. The clarification is the FCC is not actually mentioned anywhere in code or in any plans or anything like that. It's a nonprofit organization that supports community councils. Community councils are mentioned in code and in the charter for the municipality. And we have a community council in Girdwood. So by the structure of the FCC, we will be a member council. It's not a decision we can make independently. What Girdwood can do is choose whether or not to send a delegate to coalition meetings at the FCC. And I think that's a good discussion to have and a good argument to make at future LUC meetings. I think the question I have is, if you do vote to push this down to LUC, does this mean that the current Jennifer, who's currently acting as delegate, ceases to be delegate or continues to be delegate until LUC makes a decision? I think that would be helpful for the, I'm speaking on behalf of the FCC chair, that would be helpful for the FCC to understand that position. So if you could clarify that at some point this evening, that would be appreciated. Thank you.
10: I think since, from my perspective, and I'll take the perspective of the board, but until there's a change, there's no change. So we're asking LUC to determine the future, but until that determination is made, then the vote in October would stand that the LUC is officially the Girdwood representative to the Board of Supervisors. Or, sorry, to the
12: That would be excellent if everyone, if that's the understanding of the board, it's really good to have that on the record. So thank you.
13: So do we have anybody on the board who objects to one, throwing this back to LUC, and two, to continuing with the status quo until such time as a different decision is made? Do you have any objections to that at all?
11: No.
13: All right, then we're going to pass that one by consensus and move on. We have another issue to deal with.
10: Okay, I have another concern with regard to FCC, and I'd like to put a motion on the table that we void the GBOS vote in March 2026 regarding the FCC delegation. And my concern is that a recused member participated in the discussion for and voted on a matter for which he had a demonstrated and ruled upon conflict of interest, which had also been upheld with the municipality legal opinion. The motion includes sending a letter to the FCC to clarify that Girdwood did not have an official FCC delegate from January of 2021 to October of 2025 when the LUC supervisor was elected to that role. And it should be stated that Mike Edgington was not elected as FCC delegate by either LUC or GBOS and was therefore not a legitimate delegate at any point.
11: I second that.
13: All right, do we have any discussion?
3: It seems to be a little outside of the of the scope of the agenda item.
13: I understand that concern, but it was brought to my attention that there was a mistake made, and to the same extent that we looked at the January discussion, again, we should be able to look at the March discussion again. Is there any further discussion on this from the board? Do you have any other comments from the board? All right.
11: I agree with this decision. It was determined through the municipality of Anchorage, through the lawyer's department, that the conflict of interest was upheld. The procedures were followed, and we've discussed this in great detail. So I am going to call this to question.
10: I second that.
13: Right, on the call to question, we vote as a board on whether or not to vote now. So I'm going to ask Kyle to roll call. Once a call to question has been made and once it has been seconded, there is no further discussion on whether or not we vote. So Kyle, could you please roll call?
5: Amanda Heddle.
11: Yes.
5: Brian Burnett.
3: No.
5: Kyle Nocknick.
10: Yes.
5: Nick Cruz.
13: Yes.
5: Jennifer Winberg?
13: Yes.
5: Motion passes 4-1.
13: Okay, in that case, we go straight to a vote.
14: KUL, Girdwood.
13: On the motion as stated, does anyone need the motion restated?
7: I think restated.
13: Okay.
10: The motion is to void the GBOS vote in March of 2026 regarding the FCC delegation. A recused member participated in the discussion for and voted on a matter for which he had a demonstrated and ruled upon conflict of interest, which had also been upheld by municipality legal opinion. The motion includes sending a letter to the FCC to clarify Girdwood did not have an official FCC delegate from January of 2021 to October of 2025 when the LUC supervisor was elected to that role. Mike Edgington was not elected as FCC delegate by either the LUC or GVOS and was therefore not a legitimate delegate at any point.
13: Roll call vote, please.
5: Amanda Tuttle.
11: Yes.
5: Brian Burnett.
3: No.
5: Kelly Ockney.
10: Yes.
5: Nick Cruz.
3: No.
5: Jennifer Wingard.
13: Yes.
5: Motion passes 3-2.
13: All right, that is it on that item. Moving on to our last old business item, with the agenda item LUC 2605-05, the annual marijuana license renewal for the herbal cabbage. We have a staff request. Actually, it looks like it was on consent agenda. Do we have to renew that again? Okay, right?
2: Yeah, I tried to help you. I went too far.
13: No, you know what? Something that we can check off that quickly. Amen. Let's do it. Yeah. Okay. We're moving on to new business then. Kirby Fire Department request for the GBOS resolution of support and approval for not to exceed $20,000 for annual replacement of fire hose turnouts and mattresses from the GBS A fire capital account.
5: So these are just introductions for capital requests, it's straightforward as what it says there, but we can talk more about it at next month's meeting. But they are just trying to keep up on the turnout or the downgrade of old equipment.
13: All right, is there anything else we need to discuss on that just for now?
5: No, I think it's pretty straightforward. We can get into the details at next month's meeting. We just want to introduce this tonight.
13: Okay, thank you. Would you like to go ahead and address item number 12 as well?
5: Yes, and we'll talk more about this, but this is a resolution of support for a new command vehicle, which I do believe we'll be able to move forward on. We just had a question on engine 41, which has not arrived. Now it looks like it's probably delayed until fall arrival. It is complete. It needs to go to Spokane for the, I'm talking about engine 41 here, it needs to go to Spokane for final outfit, and then it'll be shipped up here, and then they'll take some time to get logoed and radios. We just want to make sure everything's in line with that machine, that apparatus being paid for before we fully commit to the command vehicle. But we should be able to sort that over the next month. So we won't have this as old business next meeting.
13: All right, so do we have any questions about that at this point? All right, moving on. Agenda item LUC 2504-04, the GHEC and LUC recommendation for GBOS to provide input and move forward on draft ordinance with MOA to allow more flexibility for small forms of housing and relocatable dwelling units, GR1, GC5, and GC8 zoning districts. And if we could get the map pulled up, we could explain those. The GC8 is the current trailer area behind Grind, which is grandfathered in but not officially zoned for the relocatables, and then GC5 is in South Townsite, I'm correct? And you can see GR1 runs along the length of Alyeska Highway.
5: I noticed that Brooks or Crystal aren't here, I believe they plan to be here for next month's meeting with those old business, but within the packet is the map, which gives clarification, but also this is based on it's really big now, I don't know where it is, in the packet is the proposed change they show for code, and up in there it'll disappear because I went to the map, too much digital, there we go. Wow, okay, and you can see here this spells out, and the Brooks and Crystal have put this together, and this is a chance for you guys to read through it here the next month, which would be the change of allowed uses in those zones, GR1, GC5, and GC8. And I'll let them talk in more detail about it, but this is to allow more flexibility to put smaller residents, particularly small homes that might be on wheels, into residents, and they call out how it should be allowed within code, with it trying to blend well with the existing homes, and that these relocatable dwelling units On individual lots in these districts, but also it still allows for the trailer park to work down there, because currently right now, like for example, this winter we had a trailer that burned down there and they can't rebuild with a new trailer there because it's not allowed within code. So this would allow for that and that area to happen as well. So, but they should be here at next month's meeting to have a larger discussion with you about it. And I believe, is this still in land use right now or has it been approved?
2: Land use voted to move it forward.
5: Okay, so yes.
2: They have some recommendations on the last page.
5: Yes.
10: Question. The two of them make good sense to me. Do you know why GR1 was proposed to be included? South Town site and the existing park makes sense to me, but the GR1 part is less obvious to me.
2: I think Crystal specifically wanted to have it on there having to do with her, the GCLTU projects. Upper Brewing.
5: The Orca View Point lot there.
10: Okay, so it's specific to Orca View,
5: mm-hmm.
10: or that's the reason
5: mm-hmm.
10: to create flexibility.
5: Yes. You said on the last page?
2: Just the last page of this topic, if you keep going down past the map.
13: The last page of this topic, there is kind of a summation of what you see.
2: Oh, I'm sorry.
13: In our packet, we
2: have. I have it. Apparently, I got it lost someplace in the packet. Maybe it's higher. Maybe I didn't transfer over. But anyway, DHEC itself came up with some additions to consider, including skirting around the base unit at the base of the mobile dwelling, requirement of connection to sewer, and requirement for street-facing facade to match that of the main dwelling. And then in the LUC discussion, concern that grouping smaller units along Alyeska Highway would impact the view shed and consider removal of the relocatable dwelling unit community for GR1. Consider line 245 in section 9 regarding design standards. They did agree with the connection to sewer. So it's just an ongoing conversation about ways to improve this, which would probably happen, in fact, with like planning and zoning rather than here specifically.
10: If we're not taking it up, there's another land use committee meeting between now and when we would take it up as a new business here.
2: They voted to move it to you, so they have made the decision to move it forward.
10: I was just wondering if there was the conversation at GHEC was that there might be value in like a joint discussion of it, and some of the things you just brought up are less in the recommendation form and the more of, yeah, we think this is good, but you ought to consider these not insubstantial issues when you take it up, which is not the clarity of a recommendation that is oftentimes as useful at GBOS as one that's more resolved than question asking. And so I just wonder if there's a more robust conversation to have it at LUC with GHEC potentially to actually get into these issues. My understanding that it wasn't a super well attended LUC meeting, and I simply wonder if there's, but I wasn't there, but if there would value from a deeper more intentional discussion with more people. I don't know, Jen, you were there, so you would have better input on that.
13: So according to my records, there were 8 or 9 people at the meeting. So in answer to that, and most of them were there to present on topics. So yeah, I would call it robust. Do we have any other comments from members of the board? Let me start there. You want to start with Brian and then you get after that?
2: Yeah.
13: Okay.
3: I guess just a general question is, we were talking about the support for sewer hookups. If there are any further concerns from either public safety or fire department on recommendations for hooking up for electricity and for whether it's propane or natural gas service.
11: My question definitely follows up with Brian was just saying, coming from the fire departments and public safety aspect, you know, only 50% of our homes in this community are protected by fire service, and our fire department's a nonprofit.
6: and going down that stretch on some of those, that would be my concern too. If definitely if we start going to more higher density, you know, dwellings, you know, what is the resources that, you know, Chief Weston can get there. But then also to circle back, the traffic study, you know, again, we keep on doing, we can only do so many spurs off of the main route before, you know, increasing the safety risk, right? And so when you've got some high densities, so in addition to GHEC, you know, being involved with this discussion, I think that I would like to see it kind of be a more well-rounded, because the impacts are will be significant as much as they are very much needed in this community.
10: Yeah, I'm really glad you brought up the traffic study, and since we have MOA people here, when did we do that resolution? Like a year ago, asking MOA to complete a traffic study because one was never completed when Wilton Hills had been approved. And then there isn't a comprehensive one that would take in, you know, the existing traffic augmentation, all the ongoing construction, future projects. I think that one went into a black hole. So can you guys comment on what the status is of MOA conducting a traffic study for Girdwood?
4: I don't have an answer to it right now, but I can circle back and make sure we'll figure out and I'll give you an answer.
10: Yeah, I think that would be super helpful. And then I think your point, Amanda, is really well made that those are the types of things that we need to be thinking about as we consider this. So thank you.
7: Yeah, the thing I'm thinking about here too is if we do this, effectively we're just adopting the municipality's definition of a relocatable unit. And I'm just curious if the municipality has any thoughts on if they're changing the designation for relocatable units and changing the code around that, like manufactured homes, think about including those, or like basically I'm wondering, do we know what we're signing up for? Or are there going to be changes coming down the pipeline for like what that designation actually could be?
9: Through the chair, at this bundle, at this point, there's no contemplated changes in terms of how we define these that is going through the process. I would add that in Title 23, we have guidelines for how they should be safely hooked up for your electricity, your gas, if you have gas, water, sewer, and also if it isn't on fixed foundation, how to secure it so it doesn't fall over in an earthquake.
4: Thanks.
13: So one of the things I brought up at LUC, and I guess I'm still not clear on the answer, is I just wanted to make sure that after all that work that we did on the Girdwood Comprehensive Plan, that our relocatables are consistent with the idea of maintaining a mountain culture and atmosphere. And so, and my understanding is we have some pretty liberal zoning in Girdwood compared to a lot of the Anchorage. I know the Anchorage is all over the map still on some zoning, but we have businesses and within a residential area as long as it looks residential, and we're allowing combined business and residences and all of this. But it seemed to me that in that process, Girdwood made it really clear we wanted a certain look more than usage. It was look. It was kind of a different way of looking at zoning, but that was my understanding of the Girdwood Comprehensive Plan. So I wasn't sure. And maybe Kelly, you can speak to this. Unfortunately, I have missed the last few GHEC meetings. So I don't know if that was vetted or discussed. I know Crystal mentioned being really interested in tiny homes. I'm very interested in tiny homes, but there's a difference between what those look like and what, say, like the trailer park next to the grind looks like. And especially with the swath of land that we're talking about, GR1 is gigantic along Alyeska Highway. That it could really affect like the and entrance and feel of our town. I just want to make sure we're being careful and fully vetting this, I guess. Yeah. Not necessarily opposed, but just not sure I feel it vetted.
10: Yeah, no, that element wasn't discussed, and I think my concern and where I would agree with you on vetting it is, the idea of tiny homes and certain ideas of things we do want, those are fantastic, and I'm generally supportive. It's just what it opens up to that, you know, are there unintended consequences and how we understood those? And that's the part that I don't have a deep appreciation of personally.
13: Okay, so I have a question for the board. Oh, sorry.
6: Yeah. My furthest comment, my utmost comment when it comes to housing I firmly believe if HLB would actually give this community commercial industrial land, we wouldn't be sitting in this situation. But, you know, we've never been given commercial industrial land. And so we're being forced to change our residential into multi, you know, unintended uses of the designation. So as much as I really appreciate this, I feel it's still, it's just a Band-Aid on the issue until HLB gives us commercial industrial land as this community has asked for decades. We're being forced to, you know, change our zoning and do these things that are invariances to our plans that we've already passed forward. So that's just kind of where I feel about that.
0: All right, so we have a decision to make as a board. This comes back to us as old business. One option is this comes back to us as old business next month and we workshop it here with the community. Or the other option is we throw it back to either LUC or GHEC with specific questions. So I'd like to know if there's a feeling from the board on which route you would prefer. Like if we feel ready to pass the, if we feel like we might be ready to pass this, we might as well keep it on the agenda for next month.
6: I'm not comfortable passing it as is. I would want to know more about density populations and long-term impacts to our public services and public infrastructure.
3: Before we pass something like this, I would appreciate having Chief Weston attending. I am concerned about approving relocatable housing in zones that might not have fire hydrant services. And I would be very interested to hear fire department comments specifically related to this type of housing and how you manage structure fires.
0: Actually, so Chief Weston, I believe, is still online. Is that something that you would like to address now, or would you prefer to handle that within a committee or at another meeting?
2: I would say that we could look at other codes, right? Other fire codes or other communities that have these and have addressed the situation, right? So it would require a bit of research to make sure that we right-size it for our community and make sure that we're taking in best practices and the experience of other communities that have found ways to support the small homes, but still have a degree of fire safety.
0: So that could be a question either for, I guess that would be a question through GHEC that we would handle that. Sorry, Michelle, would you be
2: honest? No, that's okay. That's okay. I mean, I really think you could tie in the expert. You could ask the question of the expertise of the municipality's fire prevention, you know, the code enforcement officials. I can do independent research as well, but there are code people. We do have one person on staff that actually has code experience. That's our community risk reduction coordinator, Jeff Dobson. But I just would need to do some research on it, right? So, but we should also loop in like fire prevention, the true code officials. So, that's a thing to do. And again, yes, I share with the concerns about when we keep putting density in areas that will apparently never have a hydrant system, we just need to have a plan of how we're going to address things. Thanks.
10: Yeah. So I think all that said, I think it would be helpful to workshop it again at LUC and bring these specific questions back to get LUC community guidance on. And I mean, I think ask GHEC to participate in that discussion, but it, my gut feels it should happen at LUC and you give everybody else jobs, so now I'm giving you the job.
0: Nothing to do. What is the rest of the board
10: think? Do your thing.
0: No, what is the rest of the board think? No, what would you? Is the board comfortable with throwing this back to, we want LUC and not GHEC?
10: Yeah.
0: Okay, all right. So we have specific questions about fire and about density and about coherent or applications, sorry, what was the word?
10: Consistency.
0: Consistency.
10: Thank you. And then, you know, unintended consequences are what we leave open to. And any concerns the community has in that realm. Like if that's the spirit in which I suggest LUC over GHEC because it functions as a community council. And it's largely the community that I would value deeper input on. And with the insights and guidance from Brooks and other members, I I think Brooks is largely, well, anybody from GHGC, but.
13: Okay. Yes.
7: I would also add to that list of concerns of like the economic, like what would be the prospective purchase price of those houses versus other houses. Like in general, I guess I would say that this project seems like the exact right idea that I'd be supportive of if we're trying to make houses more affordable. And so thinking about it in terms of also just like, does it actually solve that problem? And my first thought is it would.

0: LUC, answer what they can, and then bring those answers for further discussion to LUC. Are we comfortable with that?
1: Yes.
2: Yeah, and I will say that the discussion at GHEC was that there wasn't a big rush on this, you know, so there's not some moving time pressure. It's just one of those don't let a good idea die type things. So
0: okay.
2: So I think they're more than willing to take what it takes to bring it through at whatever time scale.
0: Okay. That being said, since this is new business, we don't need to make any other decisions on it other than that. And is, I believe that is the last time on the agenda. Am I missing anything?
2: I'm moved to adjourn.
0: Second. All right. Moved to adjourn. Congratulations. You made it through your first meeting.
3: Yeah.
0: And thank you so much for the city. I can't believe you stayed here.
4: Yeah.
0: You're all
4: there. Yeah.
5: Well, there it is, the exciting ending to the Girdwood Board of Supervisors meeting for this month. It happens every third Monday of the month, except for January, February, and March, when it's the fourth Monday of the month. This is KEUL Girdwood. And if you'd like to know all about all these meetings and participate online on Teams, you can go to muni.org/GBOS, muni.org/GBOS. 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

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Nothing conventional is played here. And then at 11 p.m., just after that show, Deep Threes focuses on eclectic instrumental soundscapes that feature a wide range of jazz, electronic, soundtrap, modern, classical, and experimental music. 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And until those two programs start, here's the lovely and talented R2-D2 for your evening's listening.

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0: 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Hi, I'm Riley Woodford for the Alaska Department of Fish and Game.
1: About 200,000 lesser sandhill cranes, half the North American population, pass through the Tanana Valley of Central Alaska during

0: Aaron's sound passes through the trachea, the windpipe. Birds are the same. Sandhill cranes are big birds with long necks, and they have a long trachea. But the crane's trachea is actually longer than the entire bird. How can a 3-foot-long bird have a 4-foot-long windpipe? About half the trachea is coiled and looped in the sternum of the bird's breast. Like the coiled tubes of a French horn, this allows a lot of resonant tubing to fit in a compact space.
1: The sandhill's largest cousin, the whooping crane, also has this super trachea and is named for its resonant voice.
0: The trumpeter swan, completely unrelated to the cranes, also has an enlarged and elongated trachea. But unlike the cranes, the swan's windpipe is actually embedded in the bird's breastbone. Swans call frequently while in flight, and cranes use their loud voices during courtship. For Sounds Wild, I'm Riley Woodford.
1: And I'm Jane Rudenberg.
0: Sounds Wild is brought to you by the Alaska

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It's a flashback to the golden age of flower power, with music primarily from the 60s, 70s, and 80s, dedicated to the vibe of that era. 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
1: In the slight misty haze which all foray, let me tell you, in the ephemeral foray, there's always a fairy control.

you for joining me on Dirty Laundry. This is Karen. I appreciate you coming to listen again to another show. I am excited for the music this week. And before we get started, I want to say Dirty Laundry comes from the studios of KXCR, Florence, Oregon, on the coast. Thank you to Pacifica Radio Network. Thank you to all the affiliate stations that support Dirty Laundry. And thank you to Younger Brother for Dirty Laundry's music. And speaking of Younger Brother, I have two songs from their new album that just came out this year, and it's called Mutually Assured Distraction. And I'm really enjoying it. Sometimes, you know, they also have a group called Spungel, which I've played for you before. And maybe I'll play both of their music. You can hear the influences of Spungel in Younger Brother and Younger Brother in Spungel. Spungel's great to watch, by the way. If you ever go on YouTube, you can see a lot of their shows. They're quite entertaining. I'm starting with my favorite album that came out in 1997 by the group Delirium, and the name of the album is Karma. And I love every single song on there, but I'm only going to play two of them. And I'm going to start you right now with Twilight from the Karma album. And that will be followed by Ticking in the Attic from the new Younger Brother album called Mutually Assured Distraction.

And you heard Twilight from Delirium. Ticking in the Attic from Younger Brother. Caravanserai, also from Younger Brother, the new album. And the last song was from Delirium, called Forgotten Worlds. And you've been listening to Dirty Laundry with Karen, coming from the studios of KXCR. This next group I'm going to introduce you to is called The Human Experience. Heidi sent me one of their songs, and I really enjoy listening to them a lot. The Human Experience is David Block's principal project. He does live electronic composing. He's a multi-instrumentalist, singer, songwriter, and producer, and he has many guests that play with him. I'm looking at some of his work, and there's quite a bit of it. He plays a lot with Gone Gone Beyond, and David Block is also part of Gone Gone Beyond, and plays with Danny Musengo, Cat Factor, and Mel Seme. And they each bring their own style into the music, which blends various genres. They come from LA, Iowa, New York City, Santa Cruz, Cuba, Barcelona. Some of them live in a couple of different places. They are very heartfelt, and I'm just starting to listen to them and really uncovering some beautiful, beautiful music. So between The Human Experience and Gone Gone Beyond, you're going to find a wide variety of music. So I will get started with Love Lost Dust from Quixotic and The Human Experience.

And you heard Love, Lost, Dust from Quixotic and the Human Experience. By the Sea, a Mose remix from Gone, Gone Beyond and the Human Experience. Let the Clean Water, also from Gone, Gone Beyond and the Human Experience. And it looks like we've reached the end of this week's Dirty Laundry. I do have one more for you. I'm going to be playing you a song from the group Cavern of Antimatter. It's a Berlin-based trio. They use treated instruments and experimental electronics as the foundations of their kraut rock indebted sound. And it looks like a few of them spent years together recording and performing in the very famous group called Stereolab. I really enjoy Cavern of Antimatter. So thank you for joining me on Dirty Laundry for this week's show, coming from the studios of KXCR Florence, Oregon. Thank you to Pacifica Radio Network. Thank you to all the affiliate stations. And thank you to Younger Brother for Dirty Laundry's music. The song I'm playing is called You're an Art Soul from Cavern of Antimatter. Enjoy your week, and I will look forward to next week.

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1: This evening's Late Night Underground features Deep Threes with Jay, eclectic instrumental soundscapes that feature a wide range of jazz, electronic, soundtrack, modern, classical, and experimental. Greeting us with music, Jay will appear shortly.

That was Montreal-based trumpeter Rochelle Therrien with her quintet, featuring saxophonist Benjamin Deschamps. We heard a number composed by Benjamin, Demi-Nui, which he recorded with his own quintet, swapping out a trombone for the trumpet in his lineup. Rochelle's version is on her 2017 album, Why Don't You Try? Or, if you'd rather use a minimum amount of effort, WDYT. Whether you're listening passively or actively, this is still Deep Threes, and I'm Jay. The duo of Johnson and Alter began collaborating after they discovered they were neighbors of sorts in the Berlin borough of New Köln. Our next sonic excursion steps off with a deep house beat to get your feet moving. From 2, this is Jimmy.

When dawn strides out to wake a dewy farm, across green fields and yellow hills of hay, the little twittering birds laugh in his way and poise triumphant on his shining arm. He bears a sword of flame, but not to harm the wakened life that feels his quickening sway, and barnyard voices shrilling, "It is day!" take by his grace a new and alien charm. But in the city, like a wounded thing that limps to cover from the angry chase, he steals down streets where sickly arc lights sing and wanly mock his young and shameful face, and tiny gongs with cruel fervor ring in many a high and dreary sleeping place.

Director John Woo's two-part, five-hour war epic, Red Cliff, set in early 3rd century AD China, was shortened to 148 minutes for Western release. Silver Screen Records put out a soundtrack album by Japanese composer Tara Iwashiro for the latter version of Red Cliff. We found ourselves on the battlefield.

We hit the dance floor at the start of our set of deep threes to the beats from Johnson and Alter on Jimmy, from their second album together, Two. Max Richter gave us an interlude conceived as a ringtone and evoked by the gritty ambiance of 32 Via San Nicolo, one of 24 postcards in full color. Lowercase Noises prescribed a course of strengthening medicines in long-acting ambient form for this Swiss illness diagnosed in 2017. We then reflected on Geoffrey Cantu Ledesma's Requiem for violin and magnetic tape and contemplated Joyce Kilmer's Alarm Clocks as read by Caitlin Buckley for LibriVox. Leading us into guitarist Robert Furtkamp's The Crackle is the Tomb, from The Flame in the Fire in the Flame. Experimental musician Kevin Blechdom joined with lutenist Hamdi Makhlouf to lift us up with their performance of Into the WAVE, found on 7 plus 1. Then we briefly lingered with Ryan Rapsis in Training for the Morgan soundtrack. The name of the show is Deep Threes. My name is Jay. In the background, Iridescence by Fred Becker. You can find us on the web at www.d3s.fm. Stay close for more music. Thanks.

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the minimal ambient sounds crafted by Higher Chronic on Out of the Dust are meant to be, as he put it, a soundtrack for a movie that never was. The song we just heard, Things You Might See, comes late enough in the album to fall squarely into Act 3. You're kicking around your idea for a screenplay while listening to Deep Threes. I'm Jay. Let's pick up the pace to kick off our next set with a dance number to get you swaying with reckless abandon. Unless you're driving right now. By guitarist Rez Abbasi, an invocation from their exploration of an unfiltered universe.

Salvatore Martriano built his Yaha Salmamak MIDI Orchestra in the early 1980s at the University of Illinois to enable musical improvisation with computers. Salvatore's wife, Dorothy, added her electrified Zeta violin to the array of sounds on the 1985 work that we just heard. Sampler. Everything goes when the whistle blows. From Volume 3 in the CDCM Computer Music Series.

Reza Bassi and Invocation began our set of deep threes with Dance Number from their album on Whirlwind, Unfiltered Universe. A scratchy four count took us into some funky phonometrics from Rob Mazurek's Isotope 217, attached to the unstable molecule. Swirl slowed things down enough to guide us into an empty room, windows open, to experience a fall sunset, which was followed by Swiss pianist Nick Bartsch leading his band Ronin in Module 42, Under the Stars, live. Brian Eno placed a series of signals into the mix, originally realized for the soundtrack to a documentary by Al Reinhardt titled Apollo. The film about the 1960s American space program went through several iterations before emerging as the Oscar-nominated For All Mankind. Signals did not make the final cut, but can be found on Eno's Apollo, Atmospheres and Soundtracks album. And we cut through Light Waves with Oleg Zaler as he gave us End the Nightfall, before the NORMA ensemble showered us with their take on the Murder Represa from Bernard Herrmann's Psycho Suite, found on 2013's ST album. The name of the show is Deep Threes. My name is Jay. In the background, The Invaders by Jerry Goldsmith from a collection of his music for The Twilight Zone. You can find us on the web at www.d3s.fm. Until next time, thanks for listening.

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0: sounds wild. Hi, I'm Riley Woodford for the Alaska Department of Fish and Game. The giant North Pacific octopus can weigh more than 100 pounds. These fast-growing animals are able to fatten up on crabs and mollusks using a combination of skills, including keen vision and intelligence. Sherry Timoney, a marine biologist with the University of Alaska Southeast, worked with a team of researchers to study the giant octopus in Ketchumak Bay. She said the giant mollusks have excellent eyesight.
1: Well, they do have very good eyesight, and it's designed just like our eye. So they have all the components of the human eye. They have the lens, the cornea, and the retina.
0: The octopus has more than just good eyes. It also has the brain power to process the information.
1: A lot of their brain, when you look at an octopus brain, much of their brain is devoted to the optic lobe and vision and learning.
0: That can pay off because octopus can learn by watching other octopus.
1: They've had octopuses rewarded for choosing a particular shape. So if in their tank they have circles and squares, and if they handle the square, they get food, it doesn't take them long before they no longer handle the circle. But what's really interesting is if you have another octopus watch them, the other octopus has a real high percentage of the time where it won't even choose the circle. It goes right to the square. It's watching the behavior.
0: Sounds Wild is brought to you by the Alaska Department of Fish and Game.

dying goes, I think that a man was put here on earth to live, not just to exist. 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

Once again, we are Zona Libre from Tucson, Arizona. My name is Idan Perez. Please send me my Poncho Sanchez, a really old school Poncho Sanchez, who's a Latin jazz artist based out of Los Angeles.

Tucson, Arizona's Zonia Libre doing Poncho Sanchez's Coco Mai Mai. Just ahead of that was Tom Harrell on trumpet in his arrangement. Also, Charlie Parker, Can't Go Wrong, on Chasing the Bird. Let's go to Joey DeFrancesco. Speaking of good bebop, updated for not too long ago, Hacksaw Jazz.

Bassist Miroslav Vitus, Mountain Call, a new release. But it features the work of the late French clarinetist Michel Portal and also the late American drummer Jack DeJohnette elsewhere on the disc. And also we hear Esmeralda Spalding's voice elsewhere on the disc. The track we just took, Unexpected Solutions, from the great bassist Miroslav Vitus, founding member of Weather Report, the group, back in the 1970s, early 1970s. Ahead of that, Joey DeFrancesco, his tribute to Thelonious Monk, Evidence, Joey DeFrancesco. Got some news for you. Trumpeter Rachel Therrien won an Instrumental Solo Artist of the Year at the Canadian Folk Music Awards for her latest album, very excellent, called Me Hogar 2. Let's listen to some of that Rachel Therrien trumpet with Full Moon Hacksaw Jazz and Blues.

0: Rachel Therrien on trumpet, who again, we remind you, won the Instrumental Solo Artist of the Year for that very album. Me Hogar Too, My Home, a Latin classic attributed to Valdez, whether it be Chucho or Bebo, either angle, depending on who you're speaking to. At any rate, the track is called Mambo Influenciado with Rachel Therrien.
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0: I didn't think it was possible for me to be an alcoholic. I was 24 with a good career. I thought I was too smart and that alcoholism only happened to middle-aged men and celebrities. I thought something else was making me sick, shaky, and afraid to face people. Then I found AA and discovered it wasn't something else, it was alcohol. AA helped me find a new life. Alcoholics Anonymous. It works. Look us up. 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

contrasting the styles in our music with Stride Piano Summit, a one-day affair of many people brought together, in this case two pianists, Jay McShann and Ralph Sutton, backed by Red Calendar bass Harold Jones drums, in the year 1980. An old-fashioned love. Not sure if that's really a demonstration, a true demonstration of what Stride Piano is, but those guys were well-versed in the idiom. Great piano. Jay McShann and Ralph Sutton. Okay, Hacksaw Jazz, ready to continue with Charles Mingus.

stylist Nancy Wilson with George and Ira Gershwin material, Do It Again. And before that, Charles Mingus, really good recording ensemble. Don't have the personnel on that, but it did have a vibraphone in there, pretty unusual for Charles Mingus music. And the piece was called Peggy's Blue Skylight, Charles Mingus. For our music, going on with a mellow manner, Gap Mangione, one of the brothers, and we heard Chuck doing a version of this, Legacy. Chuck was conducting the big Rochester Philharmonic. Here, Gap Mangione is in trio setting with Tony Levin on bass, Steve Gadd on drums. Not too shabby, from 1977, Legacy, Hacksaw Jazz.

0: It's a new release. John Beasley and the SWR Big Band. Invisible Piano is the collection, and we took the track Woman with Chariot, a structure to be considered with that big band chart. Before that, Can't Believe It, 49 years ago, with 1977's Gap Mangione Legacy. Gap on the piano, electric piano. Program number 2199, we want to route our path here.
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Kathy Cousins, our favorite singer from Detroit. The Ladies of Cool is her tribute, Kissin' Bug. And before that was Maynard Ferguson, Ultimate Rejection, from the 1960s, a Joe Farrell composition featuring the composer on saxophone, also on another saxophone, Lanny Morgan, the one and only Maynard Ferguson, the big band. Now, on to the blues. This is a brand new release. Let's switch into a minor key. Ms. Ollie Owens, The Neighborhood, Blues Radio Hacksaw.

Chava, the wild Chapatulus, updated post-COVID and now different poison, same source. That's right. Freedom of the City. That is Chava, 2025 release. Within the City is The Hood, the neighborhood. Ollie Owens preceding that, her Nowhere to Hide, brand new blues. Hacksaw Jazz, really switching things up, an entirely different variety. Christopher Sanchez, Latin meets opera. The Flower Duet. We can go into our inspiration. We have a cirrus cactus here in the desert southwest with a night-blooming flower, and here are two together. Have a fragrance all their own.

0: for a concert in Berlin. The occasion was Johnny Hodges hosting the session while Duke was away making a motion picture. So Johnny Hodges plays saxophone, but featured his sidemen here. Just Squeeze Me, sung by Ray Nance, who played violin and cornet with a small group. Duke associated things with the Duke's men. Program 2199, we need interstellar instruction.
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some of the Duke's men together. Lawrence Brown writes there on Do Nothing Till You Hear From Me with a small group. Duke associated things with the Duke's men. Full Moon Hacksaw, mellow and grooving wherever possible. New release from Aubrey Johnson, the vocalist who advances from a preliminary round of play. Her lively air, Que Voce, close to home.

How and when am I going to deal with Ramsey Lewis? The answer? Sparingly. There's no need to study Ramsey Lewis's discography under a microscope, like, say, we did Oscar Peterson, pianist, not too long ago. There are three crowds that a musician needs to play to: the public, the critics, and musicians. And when one gets a little lopsided, the other critiques. It's creative versus popular. The hits, more popular than prodigious. And may we ask you, what's wrong with that? We just heard The In Crowd, with the Ramsey Lewis Trio highly successful hit, one of about four biggies. And we're covering those hits as we go through the tracks. Want to mention we heard Aubrey Johnson, a new release before that, the wonderful voice of the lady on Chem e Voce, Close to Home, her latest, The Lively Air, Aubrey Johnson, specializing in the upper register. Back to Ramsey Lewis. We heard In Crowd, and we're dealing with the hits. We want to go on to another biggie, Wade in the Water, with Ramsey Lewis, Hacksaw Jazz.

0: is a showstopper, The Eternal Triangle, allegedly written by Sonny Stitt, performed here by Jerry Weldon and John Tendy on the tenor saxophones. And I'm really delighted to find an organ recording by the late Akiko Tsuruga, who passed not too long ago. Ahead of that, Ramsey Lewis, Wade in the Water.
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This is Matt Schechter with KEUL 88.9 FM serving Turnagain Arm. Tune in to my show featuring a diverse mix of metal, indie, and alternative on Sunday from 5 to 7 p.m. I enjoy playing music from the famous, infamous, and the obscure. My mission is accomplished. If listening gets you interested in a musician or band you may not have heard of before, my show is Sunday from 5 to 7 p.m.

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0: Matt the Cat's gonna show you what was on the juke in the back.
1: Oh, mercy, baby. I got a handful of nickels, a jukebox full of records, a heart full of dreams, and a tumbler full of bourbon. That must mean it's time for another Juke in the Back, a solid hour of 1940s and 50s rhythm and blues, and the soul that came before rock and roll. For the last 9 weeks, we've shone the spotlight bright on Imperial Records, that great little label out of Los Angeles that helped push rhythm and blues into the mainstream, creating rock and roll. Thanks to the help of their New Orleans crew, Dave Bartholomew, Fats Domino, Smiley Lewis, The Spiders, Bobby Mitchell, and not to be outdone, the Los Angeles scene had pianist and band leader Ernie Freeman, some great vocal groups like the Barons and the Jewels, and Texas gave us some down-home blues from the likes of Little Son Jackson. Label owner Lou Chud really did build this label from nothing in 1946. But he didn't do it alone. In 1949, he started working with Dave Bartholomew down in New Orleans to scrape up some great talent. And through the great recordings created by Cosimo Matassa at his J&M recording studio, really made that New Orleans sound. And even though other labels were recording acts from New Orleans, Imperial was releasing the most by far. Here we are in part 10 of our 11-part series. And this week we're going to focus on 1957. This would be the year that Imperial Records would start recording rockabilly in earnest. And Ricky Nelson would soon sign with the label after his short stint at Verve Records. With Ricky's help, Imperial Records was propelled into the pop and rock scene. But we pointed out a few weeks ago that Fats Domino was the first one to get there, 1955, when Ain't It a Shame crossed over to number 10 on the pop chart. Then, in 56, he took Blueberry Hill to number 2 pop. So let's stay with Antoine Fats Domino, the second best-selling artist of the 1950s. Only Elvis sold more records this decade. And in 57, Fats kept the hits coming. Let's begin this week's program with a tune written by Fats and Dave. It was originally recorded by Smiley Lewis at the end of 53 in a session that Fats actually played piano on. Unfortunately, Smiley's version didn't chart. And on March 30th, 1955, Fats recorded his own version of Blue Monday. I'm not sure why, but Imperial Records sat on that recording for quite a while and didn't issue it until December of 56. It was on January 26th of 57 that it hit number one on the rhythm and blues list and stayed there for 8 weeks. It then crossed over to number 5 pop. Blue Monday remained on the R&B chart for 16 weeks. Let's kick off part 10 of the Imperial Records story with Fats Domino and Blue Monday.

RPM record machine with Shame, Shame, Shame. And at least it's not Shame, Shame, Shame, Miss Rosie. It's Miss Roxy. I don't know what Miss Roxy was up to, but Smiley's kicking up some sand, baby. Man, that is such a rockin' jumpin' tune. It is really surprising that that failed to make the chart. Recorded in New Orleans on August 11th, 1956. That's a stone cold hit if I've ever heard one. Let's slow it down now with West Coast pianist extraordinaire Ernie Freeman. He's gonna have a mega hit in this year of 1957, but this is not it. However, he did recently have a hit called Jivin' Around for the Cash label, which was one of John Dolphin's West Coast labels. His next release for Imperial after this one, A Touch of the Blues, was a re-recording of Jivin' Around. I was going to play that one, but I thought his original Cash single was better. And we're not featuring Cash Records this week. We're featuring Imperial. So let's hear a tasty Imperial release from Ernie Freeman. Here's A Touch of the Blues.

episode, Rockin' Roy Brown, letting you know that Saturday night is his night, baby. He's gonna do all those things he wants to do. He's gonna make the scene. He probably won't keep it clean. He just might fight, and that's all right. It's Saturday night. Now, Roy, who had a long and storied career back in the late 40s and early 50s, had had a hit drought from about 1952 till now. Saturday Night did not break that drought, but it marked his first recording session for Imperial, and his next release would bring him back, and he would make the pop chart as well. Throughout his entire career, Roy had done a lot of recording in New Orleans. Sure, he did a couple of sessions in Cincinnati for King Records, a few in Los Angeles, one in Miami, but most of the time he recorded in the Crescent City, but not with Dave Bartholomew's band, until he was signed to Imperial. And now, on this session, September 27th, 1956, he's recording with Dave's band. It was probably Wendell Duconche on alto sax, Clarence Hall and Herb Hardesty on tenor, Salvador Doucette on the keys, Walter Nelson on guitar, Frank Fields on bass, and Cornelius Coleman on the tubs. Just one of Dave's great rotating bands. I'm Matt the Catch, your furry leader, and this is part 10 of this mammoth Imperial Records series that I've been putting on for you, cats and kittens. And it's time to hear one from the Spiders. But by this point, and this session, held on November 29th of 56, it's basically Chuck Carbo and a few guys backing him up. This record would be released as The Spiders with Chuck Carbo. And by the time the next release came out, it was just under Chuck Carbo's name. I've heard that he's doing most of the background harmonies himself too, and that there aren't any other Spiders on this record, but I've listened to it closely and I don't know. It sounds like there's other guys on that record. Maybe you could give it an ear and let me know what you think. Here are the Spiders with Chuck Carbo and Honeybee.

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David James Sugar Boy Crawford. You remember him? He used to record for Chess Records. Had that song, Giacomo, you know, that became Ico Ico? Well, even though he was recording for Chess Records in Chicago, he was making those recordings down in New Orleans, but not with Dave Bartholomew's band. Until now, when he signs with Imperial Records. Finally, two great sounds that sound great together, Dave Bartholomew's band and Sugar Boy Crawford. That's She's Gonna Wobble When She Walks, and it was recorded on December 1st of 56, and it was written by James Crawford and Dave Bartholomew. I'm At The Cat, you're digging part 10 of the Imperial Records R&B story on this week's Juke in the Back and the soul that came before rock and roll. How about some doo-wop, baby? You want a little of that West Coast vocal group sound? Well, how about from second tenor and sometimes lead singer of the Jewels, Rudy Jackson? The Jewels are on this record, but they weren't credited. It was credited to just Rudy Jackson. Recorded in Los Angeles, released on Imperial 5425. Here's Give Me Your Hand. Hi.

Is that Rockin' Roy Brown laying down some rockabilly? His cover of the Buddy Knox song didn't do too badly, and he's recording it with Dave Bartholomew's band. Since that song is so guitar heavy, a big shout out to Justin Adams, who was playing guitar for Bartholomew's band. Recorded at Brown's second session for Imperial, held in January of 57, and breaking his 5-year chart drought. He hadn't had a hit since Barroom Blues back in early 52. Now all of a sudden, a cover of a rockabilly tune propels him back into the charts. Party Doll hit number 12 R&B and crossed over to number 89 pop in the spring of 57. Here's what's so interesting to me about that release. Dig on this tidbit, cats and kittens. So when Buddy Knox originally released Party Doll on the Triple D

And baby, here's another tidbit. I mentioned that Buddy Knox's version went to number one pop. But what did rockabilly singer Buddy Knox do on the rhythm and blues chart? He actually took it to number three. Now that's some crazy crossover action for your ears, cats and kittens. Speaking of crossing over, this next record from Fats Domino hit number four pop. Oh, but don't you worry, baby. It went to number one R&B. It's I'm Walkin'. Recorded in New Orleans on January 3rd, 1957, this record features an interesting, catchy opening cadence played mostly on the bass drum by the legendary Earl Palmer, who's getting ready to move out to the West Coast. He would soon be one of the most in-demand session drummers in Los Angeles. Okay, so Imperial Records releases I'm Walkin' in March of 57, and on March 23rd, it hits number one for 6 weeks. But that's on the bestseller chart. On the airplay and jukebox charts, it only stays number one for 5 weeks. I'm just making sure you're keeping your scorecards up to date at home, cats and kittens. So without further ado, the Fat Man's coming back round to you. Here's Fats Domino with I'm Walkin'.

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1: Now, see, for me, it doesn't get much better than that. Dave Bartholomew, recorded March 12th of 57, down in the Crescent City. That's the Monkey. Yeah, the Monkey speaks his mind. A little song that combines the old African-American folktale of the signifying monkey with some social commentary. And he does it so brilliantly. But of course, a record like that didn't do anything in 1957. But we all look back on that one as one of the coolest records of all time. Dave Bartholomew with the Monkey. This is part 10 of the Imperial Record Story, and I'm your furry leader, Matt the Cat, where it's at, doing the do just for you, and it's time for Roy Brown's biggest comeback success. Let the Four Winds Blow was recorded at the same session as Party Doll and I'm Sticking With You, held on the 22nd of January, 57. Dave Bartholomew wrote this tune and recorded it himself as Four Winds back in 55. Let the Four Winds Blow would be Roy Brown's final chart hit. It went to number 5 R&B and crossed over to a very respectable number 29 pop. And it's a doozy, baby. I love the cold start on this one. Here's Roy Brown and Let the Four Winds Blow.

like the way you walk, like the way you talk. Let me hold your hand, try to understand. I want a girl like you.

Now it's time for the Great 78, where we take a thick piece of shellac and harken back to a time when 78 RPM records were king. This week we're featuring Imperial Records, and I want to take the song we played at the top of the show, Blue Monday from Fats Domino, and flip it over. Because its B-side, What's the Reason I'm Not Pleasing You, was also a chart success. It was recorded in Los Angeles at Radio Recorders on June 21st, 1956, just 6 days before they recorded Blueberry Hill. Now, if you remember, Blue Monday went to #1 R&B and crossed over to #5 pop. Huge hit, right? Well, the flip side hit #12 R&B and crossed over to #50 pop. So when you add all of that up, this was a multi-million selling hit. And it's this week's Great 78. Fats Domino, What's the Reason I'm Not Pleasing You?

Bobby Mitchell, formerly of the Toppers, with You Always Hurt the One You Love, a song first made popular by the Mills Brothers in 1944, lyrics by Alan Roberts, and music by Doris Fisher. Fats would have his own stab at that tune in 1960, and his would have strings. Bobby's was recorded on February 9th of 57, and you can see that even though he wasn't making the charts anymore, Bobby Mitchell was still releasing some quality records with Dave Bartholomew. Up next is a tune written by Huey Piano Smith and Dave Bartholomew, and sung by James Sugar Boy Crawford. We heard him at the top of the show with She's Got a Wobble. Well, Sugar Boy's back with another solid sender from New Orleans. And man, does this one embody the true New Orleans sound. It's got a great piano lick played by probably Huey Smith. It was recorded at the same session where he cut She's Got a Wobble. Here's James Sugar Boy Crawford on part 10 of Imperial Records. This week on the Juke in the Back, it's I Don't Need You.

Fats with more of a pop sound on Valley of Tears. He was back in Los Angeles again in April 1957 when he recorded that one at Master Recorders. While in L.A., Fats was recording with Robert Armstrong and Plaz Johnson on tenor sax, Ramez Idris and Howard Roberts on guitars, Andrew Lambert on bass, and the always together, always in the pocket, Earl Palmer on the skins. And by this point, Earl had moved from New Orleans to Los Angeles full time, and he would become one of the most in-demand studio drummers in the history of recorded music. In May of 1957, Valley of Tears went to number 2 for 1 week. I'm at the Cat, and I hope you're enjoying part 10 of the Imperial Records story. Up next, I have a treat for y'all. It's the great Faye Adams. She had 3 charting singles in 53 and 54, and all 3 of them, Shake a Hand, I'll Be True, It Hurts Me to My Heart, went to number 1. Amazing. She only had 1 more charting single in her career, and it went to number 13 in June of 1957, and it was on Imperial Records. She recorded this with Dave Bartholomew's band on April 9th. Here's the great Faye Adams with Keeper of My Heart.

saw Chris Kenner, who would put New Orleans at the forefront in 1961 with his hit, I Like It Like That, Part 1, on Instant Records. But this is where he began, on Imperial, 1957, Sick and Tired, Baby. He wrote it with Dave Bartholomew, and of course, it's Bartholomew's band backing him up. Recorded on April 22nd, it went to number 13. In 1958, Fats Domino would record a version of Sick and Tired and take it to number 14. Way to go, Chris. Man, I hope you've enjoyed part 10 of the Imperial Record story as we focus on the year 1957. We only have one program in this series left. Next week, I will be back with part 11, focusing on the end of 57, and we'll touch a bit of 1958. I hope you'll be able to join me, cats and kittens. Until then, remember, soul, it's a feeling. You get that feeling each week when you tune into your source for 1940s and 50s rhythm and blues right here on The Juke in the Back. Let's close down the show by flipping that one over, baby. If we take Imperial number 5448, Sick and Tired, and we flip it over, we've got Nothing Will Keep Me Away From You. It was recorded at that same April 22nd, 1957 session. I hope you have a wonderful week, everybody, and I'll catch you on the flip side next time. Bye-bye.

have run out of whiskey and the women have all gone home. Thanks for dropping by. Feel free to let Matt the Cat know if you dug the show. Email him at mattthecat@mattthecat.com. Juke in the Back is recorded at Rosie's Juke Joint, located at the Stepping Stone Inn in Salem, Massachusetts. For more information, please visit jukeintheback.org. I'm Miss Rosie. See you next time on the Juke in the Back.

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0: sounds wild. Hi, I'm Riley Woodford for the Alaska Department of Fish and Game. On a beautiful spring day in mid-May in Douglas, Alaska, wildlife biologist Neil Barton is measuring a bear skull in a big tent behind the Fish and Game office. Before the morning is out, three more will come in. These aren't complete bears, just the heavily salted hides and skulls of bears harvested over the weekend. It's the peak of bear hunting season in southeast Alaska, and Barton and his colleagues have been busy sealing bears. Successful bear hunters in Alaska are required to bring the hide and skull of all bears harvested to a Fish and Game office or station for sealing. Sealing refers to the seals or tags that are affixed to the skull and hides after a 15 or 20 minute inspection.
1: Barton loosens a small tooth called a premolar and eases it out of the socket. The tooth will be cross-sectioned in a lab to determine the age of the bear. Barton makes a note on the sealing form. The completed form contains a wealth of information that helps biologists make management decisions. The form details information on the hunter and the guide or transporter if professional services were used, the bear itself, and specifics about the hunt.
0: The real value of the sealing data is that it allows us to look at trends over time, often many years, Barton said. We look at the different hunt areas and how long they hunted, the hunt effort. It can give us insight into the status of the bear population. If hunters are spending 10 days to get a bear versus 4 or 5 in previous years, that may be an indication that fewer bears are available, which tells us something about how the population is doing.
1: Although the information gathered at sealing is an indirect measure of population trends, the skull size, age of harvested bears, and hunter effort indicates that the black bear population in northern southeast Alaska is healthy.
0: Sounds Wild is brought to you by the Alaska Department of Fish and Game.

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1: Welcome to the Afrosonic Taxi, where we take you on a journey into music with African roots worldwide. I'm your driver, DJ K, and this week we'll travel through the Afro-psychedelic stratosphere and emerge somewhere off the shores of Haiti. Let's get rolling with the Swiss-Senegalese trio, Sis Libanga.

Coming to you from the studios of KPSQLP in downtown Fayetteville, Arkansas, you're in the Afrosonic Taxi with your driver, DJ K. We just heard an Austin-based band with roots in Colombia, Superfonicos, and before that, Baba Commandant and the Mandingo Band of Burkina Faso, and also one of the most prominent voices of Mauritania, Nora Mint Semali. Now to France, where the Burkinabe singer Corbo leads the band Fanga.

The London-based band Otto and the Matupa Calling, with members from Botswana, Zimbabwe, and South Africa, and out of Togo, Voodoo Game. You're in the Afrosonic Taxi. Next up, an Oakland-based band with Miriam Jikate of Mali on vocals. Here is Orchestra Gold.

The Afronauts, a Polish band with Moroccan-born Hisham Bajou on vocals, and Coletta of Benin with the Super Yamba Band. You've been riding in the Afrosonic Taxi, where we break down borders with music and give you a soundtrack to move with light through troubling times. Until next time, stretch your body, stretch your mind, and stay in community with Community Radio. Now the Haitian singer Wesley will take us home.

0: Yo, what up? It's Paws MC. Just want to shout out all the folks in Girdwood, especially the people down at 88.9 KEUL. I got a lot of respect for y'all because, you know, really I can respect anything that's got to do with pirates. If I had a radio station, you know, I would want it to be a KEUL because that type of dopeness, you know, you draw from that.
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Alyeska Resort supports operations of KEUL. 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
2: That's right, you were tuned in to Cafe Chill. Your host, Seth, here once again, and as always, bringing you a wide variety of instrumental electronic sounds for you to sit back, hang out and relax to, or soundtrack an adventure to, whatever it is you got going on. We're here to supply you with some old and new sounds alike. Coming up in this hour of the show, I'm going to be throwing a little bit of Prism, aka Susuma Yokota, your way. Some soft static in the mix with some sounds out of 2025. In fact, a lot of this will be 2025, 2026 oriented with a few big throwbacks, I suppose. So all that and a heck of a lot more coming your way. I hope you enjoy. You're hanging out here at Cafe Chill.

0: down tempo music. This is Cafe Chill.
1: That's right. You were tuned into Cafe Chill. Your host, Seth, here, supplying you with plenty of wonderful sounds to get you through your day, whether you're having a good or an off day. We're going to try to help elevate you just a little bit, whether it's something a little bit more uplifting and inspiring, maybe something a little more soothing and breathy, or even something that hits a little bit harder. We'll get into that bit later on in this hour of the show. A little bit of rise and fall, some coasting, some pedaling, some mountain climbing, perhaps blazing back down the trails. But for now, I think we'll start with a bit of a view. I more recently discovered this artist, even though they've been around for a while now. They go by the name Roan. In 2020, they released the album Room with a View. Let's bring one of my favorite tracks from this album your way. It's called La Marbrerie. My name's Seth. You're hanging out at Cafe Chill.

0: This is Cafe Chill.
1: Cafe Chill. Bringing you some adventurous sounds in this hour of the show. A little bit of Tycho back there, the song Into the Woods from both albums, Simulcast and Weather. Simulcast released in 2020. My favorite of the pair because it sticks with the instrumental stuff that very much inspired me early on with my music production and discovery, because I had stumbled across Tycho through old forums, people talking about Boards of Canada, of course, and Telephone Tel Aviv and all of these artists. I still very much have a soft spot for a lot of, especially the classic instrumental Tycho sounds. But I do like to cram some newer ones in here every now and then. It's a little difficult with the dance stuff that's been coming out recently, but I've snuck it in. Two songs back, some beautiful, mellow sounds from artist IKSRE, or I Keep Seeing Rainbows Everywhere. That song is titled Bell Gorge, parentheses, and We Were the Last Ones There. It came out on an album called Expansions B North in early 2026, but was released in late 2025. I remember seeing the artwork for it and then reading the story about kind of doing some overlanding down in Australia and coming across the waterfalls in the Kimberley area. It just sounded so remote and peaceful, and the artwork for it grabbed my attention right away. Just some really pretty stepping waterfalls going down. We opened up that set with a little bit of Roan, the song La Marbrerie from the album Room with a View, released in 2020. I'm gonna bring some Prism / Susuma Yokota your way. My name's Seth, and you're hanging out at Cafe Chill.

0: This is Cafe Chill. Chill. 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Chill.
1: Cafe Chill. Coming out of the relatively new sounds of Sun Glitters, the song Melted Memories from the Night Call EP, released in about almost midway through 2026. A little bit of a return to form for Sun Glitters after experimenting with, I wouldn't call it noise, but heavier sounds. More distortion, sometimes a lot more hectic than a lot of the stuff that we play here on the show, so it was always kind of I can't put that out there. I like a little bit of disruption every now and then. I think that spontaneity can really spice things up. But there is absolutely a limit. I can't just go throwing screaming feedback onto the show. I think that very much goes against even my own principles.
2: Yeah.
1: Taking it two songs back for you. A little bit of Hipsky with the song Cherry Blossom Full Moon from the Everything Pattern EP. A little bit of Bad Snacks in there. The song Gratitude from Bathtub Bumps. I've been super stoked. I watch videos of this person playing City Skylines 2. His name is City Planner Plays. And more recently, some of the music used in the video has been essentially library music from Bad Snacks. And as soon as I heard, because I recognize her sound, as soon as I heard it, I looked at the credit for it. And I was really excited to see her in there. So that's awesome. A little bit of Moto Man back there with the song Laura.
2: Yeah.
1: Some Soft Static, the song Reflection, released last year as well. And started that off with Prism, aka Susumu Yokota, the song Crystal Mist. I hope you're enjoying all these sounds. I'm going to throw a little bit of pre-poser your way. You're hanging out here at Cafe Chill.

Cafe Chill. Bringing you the rad sounds of Bertrand Hustle and Gonuma, the song Left. You can find that on the Laundry Room EP from 2018. I just like the idea of the EP in general, but the music is definitely amazing as well. A little bit of Deru back there, the song 2EC off of Rhythm Tapes released in 2025. Some Rephaser, the song Aurora. Check out the Broadcast From Beyond release. That is, I think, only available up on Bandcamp. A little bit of Teen Days with Sandring Home. Sandring Home? It's one of the two, off of Lost Songs, Volume 2. Scott Zylo, who recently made a return, the song Psych-ish 92, and Preposer with the song Improving. Thank you so very much for tuning in to Cafe Chill and hanging out with us here. The show is produced by myself, Seth, and our executive producer is Richard J. Dalton. 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As always, I've been your host, Seth. 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

Kelly the Boy from Killan, which is one of the most popular Irish nationalist songs in Ireland. All the children in school actually know it. Irish nationalist songs go through all the spectrum of types of songs. You can hear funny nationalist songs, fast ones, slow ones, miserable ones, beautiful ones, every kind. But there's one particular one that is unique because it's about a Model T Ford car. It seems at one time the IRA needed some transportation to an ambush they were going to have. And the only available automobile was belonged to the local doctor, who was kind of an Englishman anyway. He was Dr. Johnson was his name. So they commandeered the car to take to the ambush. The song is Johnson's Motor Car.

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1: Hi, I'm Riley Woodford for the Alaska Department of Fish and Game.
2: Hundreds of harbor seals rest on icebergs in an ice-filled bay in southeast Alaska. This is Johns Hopkins Inlet in Glacier Bay. Johns Hopkins Glacier is actively calving into the water, and the icebergs are extremely important habitat for pupping and nursing harbor seals. Harbor seals in Glacier Bay mate during July and August and have their pups in May and June. Pups are about 25 pounds when they're born and grow quickly on fat-rich milk, doubling their birth weight in 3 to 6 weeks. Johns Hopkins Inlet is the site of one of Alaska's largest breeding colonies of harbor seals. In 1992, more than 4,000 harbor seals were counted in the inlet. But that's changed, and today there are far fewer seals here than there used to be.
0: In August 1992, 6,370 seals were counted in a survey of Glacier Bay, and most of these seals were in the ice-filled waters of Johns Hopkins Inlet. In 2001, just 2,650 seals were counted in Glacier Bay, and there were 60% fewer seals in Johns Hopkins. Increased predation by sleeper sharks and stellar sea lions and shifts in diet are hypothesized causes of the declines. In addition to monitoring the distribution and abundance of seals in Glacier Bay, researchers are also studying seal diet, genetics, and behavior, including responses to vessel traffic. For Sounds Wild, I'm Riley Woodford.
2: And I'm Kathy Hawker.
0: Sounds Wild is brought to you by the Alaska Department of Fish and Game.

I'd like to do a song about certain developments in the world of modern art, whereby fellas are now painting Campbell soup cans and retiring to the Riviera on the proceeds. Got me a little hung up, so I decided to work it out in a song. It's called Talkin' Pop Art. Well, I went out for a walk last week. I passed a shop they call a boutique. Fancy dresses of every size, fancy wigs to pop your eyes, bracelets, diamond rings, stuff for women, too. Well, I didn't want to see no more. I slipped inside the grocery store. I took down a can of beans. I pulled a dollar out of my jeans. The fella said, hold it. Where do you think you're going? That'll be $300. Well, a feather could have knocked me down. I mean, I knew this was a high-priced town, but this was getting hard to take. Said, what the hell you get for steak? He looked surprised. Said, it isn't just a can of beans, you know, it's a work of art. Well, now I see what the poor man means. He's proud of that little can of beans. I didn't hear what else he said. I had my eyes on a loaf of bread, white bread. $400. Three for a thousand. Well, just about then a crowd came in, and pickings must have been very slim, because in just a minute or three or four, they cleaned out that whole grocery store. They bought brooms. They fought over watermelon. One fella put down a pickle, said, I don't know much about art, but I know what I like. Well, as I stood there wondering why, two little fellas came cruising by. Little tight suits and little black ties. One of them looked at me and said, my, how rustic. I'll bid 1,000. I said, I beg your pardon, it talks, I'll bid 5,000. So here I stand in a Superman suit, and everybody says I'm cute. I tried to tell them, but they would not see, and they hang their hats and coats on me. Well, a job's a job. Still, if I had my preference, I'd rather be Batman.

A new one from the Rolling Stones. It's In the Stars, from their forthcoming album Foreign Tongues. As this begins this session of the Music Lanyard. Hey everybody, I'm Uncle Bob, your host, with the best in today's modern adult rock. Coming up, we've got the group Goose, a track from Steely Dan. Up now, it's Courtney Barnett, admonishing you to stay in your lane.

A classic from Steely Dan. That's Ricky Don't Lose That Number. And we heard You Too from their latest EP, Easter Lily, with In My Life. Uncle Bob keeping you company. I've got the best in today's modern adult rock. Just ahead, we'll hear from Jeff Tweedy after this latest from the Canadian group Goose with Good to Be.

0: R.E.M. at the Music Lanyap. That's Orange Crush, back from 1988, an anti-war song about Agent Orange. And we heard Jeff Tweedy with Lou Reed Was My Babysitter. You're listening to the best in today's modern adult rock. Stand by.
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That's the Black Keys with Gold on the Ceiling, right here on the Music Lanyap, where classic rock is blended with new rock, like this from the Strokes. It's Going Shopping.

classic rock from the Doors. That's the title song to their second album, Strange Days. And we heard Death Cab for Cutie with Riptides. Uncle Bob orchestrating the best in today's modern adult rock. Just ahead, we'll hear a classic from Wang Chung. Right now, it's Ringo Starr and Paul McCartney both with Home to Us.

Inla's New Way from Wang Chung. That's the title song to the movie They Live and Die in L.A. And we heard Lucy Dacus with Planting Tomatoes. You're listening to the best in today's modern adult rock.

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Stadium Build, a stage name for Nick Carpenter, with Last Time. And that begins this segment of the Music Lanyap. Hey everybody, I'm Uncle Bob, your host to play the best in today's modern adult rock. We call it the Music Lanyap, a blend of classic rock along with emerging new rock. Like this from Mumford & Sons, a little help from Hozier in there too with The Rubber Band Man. When you

The music lanyard with Snow Patrol, Chasing Cars. We heard Grammy and Oscar-winning singer Billie Eilish with Birds of a Feather. It's Uncle Bob keeping you company. I have the best in today's modern adult rock. Just ahead, we'll hear from the group Camp. After the latest from this English rock band, Wolf Alice with Wild Horses.

0: The Smashing Pumpkins with 1979. And we heard the group Camp with Officer of Love. You're listening to the best in today's modern adult rock.
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1: That's Coldplay and Viva La Vida right here at the Music Land Yap. Well, you'll hear today's modern rock along with new stuff like this from Mount Joy. It's called Lucy.

0: Yo, what's up? This is Prevail from Swollen Members. I know you heard my word, GERD, KEULFM 88.9, GERDWORD. Yeah, we from Swollen. That's the crew that we've been rolling with from the beginning of time. And right now, you checking out the beginning and the end of my rhyme, the Alpha Omega P1 Swollen Members. Check it out. What's up?
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3: Well.

That's the role model. That's the stage name for Tucker Pillsbury and Sally when the wine runs out. And that begins this session of the Music Lanyap. Hey everybody, I'm Uncle Bob. I play the best in today's modern adult rock. Just ahead, we'll hear from Depeche Mode, the Snow Patrol. Up now is Mark Broussard. His latest out this week with Joe Bonamassa helping out is Fever.

Glen Yap with Snow Patrol. It's called Out in the Dark. And we heard Goose going in your direction. It's Uncle Bob behind the mic with the best in today's modern adult rock. Just ahead, we'll hear from the Bleachers. Up now, it's Depeche Mode. They've taken a song originally done by Buffy St. Marie, Universal Soldier.

Santana with A Little Black Magic Woman. And we heard The Bleachers with You and Forever. 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

That's Canadian singer Atlanta Miles with A Touch of Black Velvet, a Grammy Award winner for her back in 1990. And it's right here at the Music Lanyap, where we blend classic rock with new rock, like this from the Black Keys. They're on their Peaches tour this spring with their latest, You Got to Lose.

The music, Lanyap with a Verve. That's the Bittersweet Symphony. And we heard Father John Misty with She Cleans Up. It's Uncle Bob keeping you company. I have the best in today's modern adult rock. Like the latest from U2. They put out an EP just recently. Days of Ash is the title. One of the tracks from it is called Song of the Future.

0: Green Day at the Music Land, yeah, with a Boulevard of Broken Dreams. And we heard singer-songwriter Steven Sanchez with Sweet Love. You're listening to the best in today's modern adult rock.
1: 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Just

That's Beck and Phoenix collaborating on the Odyssey. And that begins this session of the Music Lanyap. Hey everybody, I'm Uncle Bob playing the best in today's modern adult rock. Coming up, John Mayer and the Doors. 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